And that was Going to Hell by the Pretty Reckless. So I absolutely loved that set. I know that my mom ended up messaging me about The War Was in Color and how it reminded her of her grandpa. And you're listening to WUWU 100.1 LPFM, Frankfort, Alberta. And this next set has some music that, like, the song I'm featuring is one that I don't necessarily know as well. But what better way to get to know an artist better than listening to more of their stuff? Now, it's not like I don't know this band. It'd be very weird if I didn't, honestly. Especially for someone my age. So we're gonna start off the set with Love from the Other Side by Fall Out Boy. So reading through this, I believe it's like talking about children and like growing up and how we as people feel love, lose love, and how every bit of it just impacts you slowly over time. At least that is my interpretation of it. If you have a different interpretation, you can text 231-774-6360. That number again is 231-774-6360. So, after Love from the Other Side by Fallout Boy, we have The Tower by TEMO. I'm saying it like that because it's if you look up the band, it is capital T, capital E, slash, capital M, capital O. Then after that, we have I Love You Like an Alcoholic by The Taxpayers, which weird band, weird song. I love it. And then we are ending this on probably my favorite Cranberries song. We are going to end the set with Linger by the Cranberries. Because honestly, what better song to end a set off on than Linger? You know? Like, it's an amazing song. I don't even remember the first time I heard it. I think it's one that I actually found on my own, oddly enough. Like, at least heard it for the first time where I actually could tell you what the song was. That doesn't mean my mother never played it for me. That just means I was a kid and had bad memory. But enough about that. We're going to start off with Love from the Other Side by Fallout Boy. If you want to hear more Fallout Boy or have other bands that you want to recommend, you can text that phone number, which I will say again is 231-774-6360. So, without any more waiting, here is Love from the Other Side by Fallout Boy on Living in the Alt.

And that was Linger by the Cranberries. Now, that is one of my favorite songs of theirs. If not my favorite song of theirs, there's quite a few songs by the Cranberries that I know and love and will continue to love. Because, you know, good music is... Music is the way that a lot of people can communicate. No words needed, just in vibes alone you can communicate things. But that's why I like what I do with my show, where I, sure, take in those vibes, but also look at the lyrics. Because sometimes a song can be Rainbow Happy Happy Sunshine, and the lyrics are very, very sad, and very much so not Rainbow Happy Sunshine. Now, the song that starts off this next set is not like that at all. Okay? Not Rainbow Happy Happy Sunshine. In fact, quite the opposite. This song that we're going to start this next... That's something I do sometimes when my mouth decides to not communicate with my brain. So the song that we're going to start this next set off with is How Villains Are Made by Madeline Duke. So looking at the lyrics of this song, it is pretty true to its meaning of just title. But it's looking at how... The stress someone is put under can either transform them into a better person than they were or make them a worse person than they were. Because if you look at the histories of a bunch of people who did bad things, they were typically worn down after years, if not decades, of abuse and turmoil. And now, for everyone, does that make everyone a bad person? No. Sometimes for people who go through trauma, it becomes their superpower, for lack of a better way to say it. It becomes the thing that makes them have a reason to go forward, to potentially make the world a better place, or just to survive. But for some people, they treat it the way everything happens, the way everything ends up going for them, it can lead to them being just so deeply traumatized and unsettled that they can't do anything with it. They just get overwhelmed and choose violence. Now, this isn't true for everyone. Everyone has different circumstances. Everyone has different genetics, because sometimes mental health can be tied to genetics. Like, there's many years ago, so my stats may be completely off. Many years ago, I looked up if depression and anxiety can run in families. And if I remember right, people who were raised by a person who has either diagnosis, their children are, for depression, I believe, uh, 3.5 times more likely to develop a disorder similar to that. And for anxiety, I believe it was a little less, like 2.7, I believe. Now, don't quote me. This was years ago. Like, little itty bitty Lily being bored in middle school looking stuff up about 8 years ago. So, 8 or 9 years ago. So, this is long down the line. Long down the line, just because I've always found this stuff fascinating. But yes, I have gone on quite the tangent. So I actually had someone
share with me a more recent number is that genetics account for roughly 30 to 40% of the chance of a person developing depression. So I was a little off, but not too horribly. So, hooray! Anywho's, I have yapped and yammered for a while. I'm sorry about that. I tend to fall down rabbit holes for stuff like that and just yap. Like, I can talk my partner's ear off a lot when it comes down to, like, the science behind psychology. So, you guys don't want to hear that. I mean, no. You're here for the music. So, after How Villains Are Made by Madeline Duke, we have Back from the Dead by Hailstorm, then Baby Hotline by Jack Staubler, and finally, Side Character by Cloud Fodder. Yes, that's a double D. So the angle of the computer was being weird with the way that my eyes were just reading. Like, it just, sometimes my eyes squish letters into one thing. So I had to make sure that it was Cloud Fodder and not Cloud Folder. Because those are two vastly different words. I have yapped for quite some time. So, you guys don't want to hear me yap anymore. I don't want to hear me yap anymore. So, here is How Villains Are Made by Madeline Duke.

Baby hotline, please hold me close to you. Baby flatline, still time to do it too. Baby snack time, chow down to earth.

And that was Side Character by Cloud Fodder. Now, typically we would have a fair bit of music to go, but I'm kind of forgetful and a little sometimes. So I did not put in as many. Well, I put in the exact amount of time that I usually do for songs, except apparently today I wasn't yappy. I wasn't as yappy as I normally am. But this gives me the perfect time to let you guys know about a show that'll be coming up. So, you know how normally after my show, you have dirty laundry, right? Well, that will not be the case. So, starting this week, it will be Hard Luck and Honky Tonks from 9 p.m. to 11 p.m. So, mind you, I am just reading this straight from the website. If you go to www.wuwuradio.org, you can see our schedule and you will see the descriptions of every single show. So keep that in mind. It's always better to look it up, and who knows, you may see a show that you've never heard of before that you want to watch. Not watch. Listen to. Excuse me. Listen to. Not watch. My bad. It'll buff. But the description of Hard Luck and Honky Tonks is a weekly exploration into the fringe elements of country music, where you dive into the outlaws, the underground, and the alternative sides of country, cowpunk, and rockabilly. This will be a unique take on country music and music influenced by country, because sometimes even I play songs that are vaguely country. Like Dorothy, I describe her as country rock, right? Like metal mixed with country. And then at the end of this description, it says, from the classics we all love, the well-known artists, the things that everyone knows, to the artists that are more underground, the ones that you'll learn to love. You're gonna listen to it all. So Hard Luck and Honky Tonk starts at 9 p.m. That is in 14 minutes. I have 14 minutes with you. Mwahahaha. Oh no, so scary. I am very scary. Sorry, I'm making myself laugh at this point, because why not? If I can't make myself laugh, I can't make you guys laugh. But for those of you who did not hear last week, I did, during my show before that, I did a poll about what new song should be my closing song. So, after everyone voted, the song that is now my closer is Kids in the Dark by All Time Low. So, if you know this song, that's amazing. Look up the lyrics. It may change the way you think about it. Because when I first heard the song, it was last summer or the summer before. Not the one that we're coming out of, but like a year ago. 365 and some odd days ago. Or longer. I think it was longer. I think I found this maybe in high school. I don't know. I found it when I was driving a lot. That's what I know. But I would sing along with it. And then when I started my radio show and I actually read the lyrics to this song, I was like, oh, wow, yeah. So, Kids in the Dark is, it's telling a story of how a lot of times we as a society can push different generations down. And oftentimes we are pushing the younger generations down, no matter who it is.
Like, I know I make jokes about Gen Alpha, right? But I also know a lot of people, like boomers and millennials, that beef. It's a thing that has happened for basically every generation that has happened up until this point. And this song is talking about how, yeah, we may be the kids that is just being left and are currently in the dark, but we will come together. We will be the next new light. That's why, honestly, one of my favorite lines is this. In this, I'll read about half of the chorus. It's, we come together, state of the art, we'll never surrender, the kids in the dark. So let the world sing, what a shame. Beautiful scars on critical veins. We come together, state of the art, we'll never surrender, the kids in the dark. Great song, beautiful meaning. I have yapped long enough about this. So here is Kids in the Dark by All Time Low. I hope you enjoy, and if you sing along, I will be too. I hope you know. Here is Kids in the Dark.

And that was Kids in the Dark by All Time Low. So remember, after this song, I have one last song for you guys. It'll tie over into the beginning of the next show, which is, as I already read, Hard Luck and Honky Tonks. So I hope you guys enjoy. Personally, I love the song that I'm using as a tie over. It's a great song. Great song. I don't even remember the first time I listened to it. It's one I grew up with. But you have been listening to Living in the Alt on WUWU 100.1 LPFM Frankfurt, Alberta. And we have one final song for you tonight. My brain just short-circuited and lost everything I was thinking. So I hope you guys have a great night, and I hope you have a chance to listen to Hard Luck and Honky Tonks. And remember, if you don't get a chance to listen to things live, or if things are happening and you're not quite awake enough, you can always go to the Woo Woo Radio website, or you can go to the Woo Woo Radio app, both of which will have the archive where you can see 2 weeks worth of content for the

feel like it works really well. But without any further ado, I have this last song for you. That rhymed. But this last song is one that is near and dear to my heart. I feel like just the name will say enough about what it means. If you get a chance to look up the lyrics in your free time, please do. It's a great song. So, for my last song for you, here is Losing My Religion by R.E.M. Have a great rest of your night.

0: You're listening to WUWU 100.1 LPFM, Frankfort, Alberta. My name's Christian, and welcome to Hard Luck and Honky Tonks. Every week, we're going to take a couple hours and explore the fringe side of country music. The outlaws, the underground, and the alternative acts in country, cowpunk, and rockabilly. Add just a little bit of that old AM gold so we remember where we all started.
1: But first we got to tell them, what are they listening to? Top of the hour, we have to do the identification.
0: I did that.
1: Who did that?
0: I did that just now.
1: What'd you say?
0: I said WUWU 100.1 LPFM, Frankfort, Alberta.
1: Thank you. I'm clogged up, guys.
0: Back to it. All right, and speaking of getting back to it, I'm ready to just get after it right now. I'm going to kick things off with the incomparable Waylon Jennings. You're on Hard Luck and Honky Tonks. Thanks for stopping by.

All right, we started that set off with Waylon Jennings asking the question, are you sure Hank done it this way? I can tell you that he didn't. Moving on to Sunvolt. After that, we're looking at the world through a windshield. Sunvolt, one of the two bands that came out of the breakup of Uncle Tupelo back in the early 90s, the other being Wilco. All three bands are outstanding. After that, my favorite band probably in the entire world, Lucero, gave us Bike Riders. From the record, Nobody's Darlings, which I was lucky enough to see them perform in its entirety at the Blind Pig in Ann Arbor last year for the 20th anniversary. Hope you like it. There'll be mandatory Lucero every week. After that, it was Runaround, Austin Lucas. The clarity of that guy's tenor voice is just outstanding. I could listen to Austin Lucas sing all day. We finished that set with the Redheaded Stranger off of Shotgun Willie Nelson with Whiskey River. Just listening to that song gives me a bit of a hangover. It's the imagery of the amber current flowing from my mind reminds me of too many days spent hurting. Let's get right back into it. This is Better Off Wrong, the Randy Rogers Band.

We started that set off with the Randy Rogers Band, Better Off Wrong. Followed that with Mike Ness with Six More Miles. Mike Ness, obviously the frontman, longtime frontman of Social Distortion, who is on stage right now as we speak in Detroit, because my cousin Kelly just sent me a video. Enjoy the show, brother. After that, it was I Think I'll Just Stay Here and Drink, some life advice from Merle Haggard. But I guess it's better than Towns Van Zandt, who's just waiting around to die, that came on after that. And we finished that set with Kevin Seconds, who you might know as frontman of the 80s hardcore band 7 Seconds. That was The Broken and the Bent from the album Off Stockton. I think that was probably 2014 or so. Really great record. Picked up a flat top guitar and sang his feelings. And it's good stuff. I just wanted to give you guys a heads up about the Benzonia Academy lectures at the Mills Community House. That is the second Thursday of every month. And in October, we have the Oliver Arts Center, 78 Years of Creativity in Benzie County, presented by Tamara Hofbauer. And that's Thursday, October 8th at 4 p.m. So get down there and check it out at the Mills Community House. And we're going to get right back into the music right now. Headed to California with Dwight Yoakam and Buck Owens, taking us to the streets of Bakersfield.

All right, we started that set off with the Streets of Bakersfield, Dwight Yoakam, with a little help from Buck Owens there. And when you hear Buck Owens sing, you realize what everyone else is trying to do. He's just so good. I love that song. Love Dwight Yoakam. After that, Drag the River, telling us about the bad side of a good time. And we've all been there, usually after a whiskey river, if you know what I'm saying. Chuck Reagan followed that with Landsick. Chuck Reagan, one of the vocalists from Hot Water Music down in Florida, doing a little solo stuff. And he's got to get back out to sea. He's got a land sickness problem. Then we heard Two Cow Garage, Columbus, Ohio's finest. Jackson, Don't You Worry, from the record Sweet Saint Me. I've had the pleasure of seeing that band a handful of times, and it's always awesome. Next we had Drive-By Truckers, Jason Isbell, filling in on vocal duties there. That was Outfit, a song he did later on, with the 400 unit, but I think that this version is a little grittier, so I put it in. The other is just a little too polished for me. We finished that long setup with James River Blues, Old Crow Medicine Show, from the record Big Iron World. Just a really great banjo strumming song. And I just want to let you guys know about the Free Fall Family Festival coming up September 26th. It's hosted by St. Philip's Episcopal Church, 785 Beulah Highway in Beulah. And that goes from 11 a.m. to 3 p.m. And that's September 26th. I'm going to have a petting zoo and all kinds of fun stuff to do. Food, music, games, you name it. So take the full family down there and enjoy the seasons changing, because summer, I think, is on its way out the door. And I want to get back into the music. We're going to dial up Reckless Kelly here. This is Ragged as the Road. And before we get to that, I want to take a minute to tell you, you are tuned in to WUWU 100.1 LPFM Frankfort, Alberta, on the beautiful shores of Lake Michigan. This is Ragged as the Road, Reckless Kelly, and you got it on Hard Luck and Honky Tonks.

All right, we started off that last set with Ragged as the Road from Reckless Kelly. If it sounded a little bit familiar, that is the younger brother of Randy Rogers, and they have a similar singing style. Reckless Kelly's a little more of a rocking country band. We followed that up with Harlem River Blues. That's Justin Towns Earl. Someone who's just gone too soon, and I wish he was still here making music, because that voice, man, that sound is just awesome. And speaking of sound, we followed that with The Sound of Heartache. That was Chris Wallard, not with the Ship Thieves, but with Addison Burns. Chris Wallard, the other half

Long hair's the wise, I like your style.

We started things off with Whitey Morgan in the 78s there, back to back, wondering where's the communication gone? We followed that up with a little bit of prairie music, Jerry Jeff Walker from the album Riding High, that's 1975. I love those cowboy songs. Something speaks to the American hardwiring in me when I think of the West and riding the range. That's awesome. David Allan Coe came after that. That's Long-Haired Redneck, a song that just kills me every time I hear it. It's always funny. That dude, he was something. After that, we had Orville Peck, who I think is just an incredible artist in the country scene right now, doing Daytona Sand from the album Bronco. If you get a chance to check him out while he's on tour, I think it's worth a shot. And we ended that with Chris Knight telling us where the party is down on River Road, which is not far from here. So maybe I'll swing by there on my way home from the station. Let's get back into the music right now. This is the Haints with Lonely Heart Blues.

We started things off in that set with the Haints, Lonely Heart Blues. The Haints, fronted by Kepi Ghoulie, most noteworthy with the Groovy Ghoulies, kind of a 60s monster theme, groovy punk rock band. And they have an alter ego that does country music called the Haints. And that was Lonely Heart Blues. Followed that with another track from Drag the River. That was Brookfield. We had Chad Price on vocals on that one. Before, it was John Snodgrass on the other track that I played. I don't think you can go wrong either way. Chad Price's voice is just amazing. He's got the best pipes in the business. He just kills it. He's in about 15 different bands, I think. After that, we heard from Steve Earle, Tom Ames Prayer, from the record Train a Comin'. And we finished that mini set up with the Gourds, Burn the Honeysuckle. And I don't know the first thing about this band. I just found them when I was making this list. And that dude's vocals are pure country. And I couldn't say no. We're going to get back into a couple more before I run out of time tonight. This is the Felis Brothers, Whiskey in My Whiskey. And you're on Hard Luck and Honky Tonks.

All right, everyone. We started that off with Whiskey in My Whiskey. That was the Felix Brothers. And then Robert Earl Keen took us on a road that goes forever. And we finished things off with a band that I really dig. I think they have just a cool, chill sound. Cross Canadian Ragweed gave us Constantly. And that's going to do it for me. I want to thank everyone for tuning in and for all the text of support and love. It's greatly appreciated. Hope you guys had a good time. I had a blast, and we're going to do it all again next Thursday at 9 p.m. Hard Luck and Honky Tonks, and I'll see you then.

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2: 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You know, really, he just writes such beautiful songs, and quite honestly and embarrassingly, I'd like to tell you that I feel that he didn't write this song for me, but I feel like I own this next song that I'd like to sing, because I love the song so much. The sun is full of liquor. The earth is full of wine. Crickets doing nip-ups round the Columbine. The feeling is infectious. June is everywhere. Hearts light and windy, 'cause spring is in the air. Oh, what good

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However, space is limited, so contact the Fiber Shed to see if they are accepting donations before taking materials over to them.

with me into mystery. We will all explore the moon and we won't come back if our fuel holds out. We'll go sailing right into space. Let's make

We will be the first to see what there is to see. I bet there's nothing there but an awful lot of space and air. But we'll soon know, because we're taking off and going to the moon. Counting down, 10, 9, 7, 6, 5, 4, here we go. Say, I'm sure you won't be frightened if you find we have lighted on a planet called the moon. I'm sure we'll be there soon, get set. I hope you're ready, because I think that everything is okay. Here we go, are you ready? Hope your nerves are steady. The humming and humming and humming and humming and humming and humming you hear all in your ear. It's just the motor of my rocket, dear. Hope you understand. The press was here, have no fear. Hey now, buckle down. We're about to leave this old earth and we're not coming back until a thousand years has made us old and gray. Say goodbye to everybody now, we're cutting out. Although I'm feeling kind of funny, because I should have made a dry run just to make sure that my ship was okay. We'll go zooming away. Way up, way up, way up. Like a comet, we'll go shooting with a burst of speed. Did you say you didn't want to go? Put your suit on and we will soon be off. Everybody else is all set. Hey, you can bet we'll get as high as anyone can get. On Jupiter or Mars, we'll stop for lunch. And then we'll be headed for the moon's height we can get. We'll be living in the atmosphere. Time is near.

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0: spoke with the animals in their jungle slang. Caribbee, his heartbeat was like bongos, and he sang every song they sang. One day he found an elaborately fabricated drum, and when he touched it, it actually spoke to him, saying, "I am not a drum. I am a woman. Know me as Madame Zaj, African Chantress. I can make you rich and famous. Together we can travel and make beautiful rhythm for the world." But Joe was in love with the jungle, the virgin jungle, God made and untouched, and with the jungle he had to stay. The drum beat up a storm, screeching, "I am the one and only Madame Zaj. But there are many Joes, and one Joe can make rhythm as well as another." So she hopped a trade wind and away she went to Barbados in search.

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1: Hey, Pancho. 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

On October 8th, the Benzie Area Historical Society presents Oliver Art Center, 78 Years of Creativity in Benzie County, led by Tamara Hofbauer at 4 p.m. at the Mills Community House in Benzonia. 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No.

In 1842, I left the old world for the new bad cess to the luck that brought me through to work upon the rail. In 1843, 'twas then I met sweet Biddy McGee, an elegant wife she's been to me while

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1: You got it.
2: You like that, Lou?

0: And we look back at the legacy of Occupy Wall Street. 15 years ago this week, activists began an encampment in New York that sparked an international movement and popularized the slogan, "We are the 99%.
1: Occupy Wall Street gave us a lot of things. I think it politicized thousands of people, trained thousands of leaders, built organizations, like led to, you know, a decade and a half of mass movements in the streets. But I think the biggest contribution actually is changing the public's common sense about class and class struggle with the 99% and the 1%. I don't think we would be in the political moment that we're in right now.
0: Let's speak to Yotam Maron. He helped organize the Occupy Wall Street protests and wrote the book For Louder Days, Reaching Beyond a Politics of Powerlessness. All that and more coming up. Welcome to Democracy Now!, democracynow.org, The War and Peace Report. I'm Amy Goodman. A United Nations fact-finding mission on Iran says it's found evidence the U.S. committed war crimes and two attacks that killed at least 177 civilians, many of them children. In a report released Thursday, experts commissioned by the U.N.'s Human Rights Council cited U.S. strikes on a school in Manab in southern Iran and a sports complex in Lamerd, writing, quote, "The mission found reasonable grounds to believe the United States committed the war crime of launching indiscriminate attacks resulting in the loss of life or injury to civilians or damage to civilian objects," end quote. The White House responded in a statement, quote, "The UN Human Rights Council has accomplished nothing for human rights while spouting unserious nonsense for decades," unquote. Meanwhile, ships continue to come under fire in the Strait of Hormuz. Earlier today, Iran's Islamic Revolutionary Guard Corps said it struck a Togo-flagged tanker. And several U.S. media outlets are reporting Iranian drones and missiles struck a U.S. contracted ship near the Strait of Hormuz earlier this week. That attack reportedly injured several crew members, including U.S. personnel. On Thursday, President Trump told Axios he was nearing a decision on whether to annihilate Iran. Trump also dismissed surging U.S. gas costs as a small price to pay for his war. Trump was speaking in North Carolina at a rally for Republican Senate candidate Michael Whatley.
2: I have to say, you have a little higher. You have a higher

0: Saudi Arabia at a cost of over $24 billion. The transaction would require congressional approval. A coalition of Palestinian and progressive groups is urging universities, think tanks, elected officials, and others to refuse to hire or collaborate with a group of 20 former Biden officials accused of, quote, promoting, lying about, and covering up the Gaza genocide, unquote. The Drop the Genocide 20 campaign has targeted several former Biden staffers, including Antony Blinken, who served as Secretary of State, Jake Sullivan, former National Security Advisor, and Lloyd Austin, Biden's Secretary of Defense, all of whom were pivotal in backing Israel's war on Gaza. Since his time as Secretary of State, Blinken was given a book deal with Crown, an imprint of Penguin Random House, and has often participated in public speaking events, including at Harvard's Kennedy School. The campaign is also demanding the Biden staffers be banned from any future political appointments. The coalition said, quote, the culture of bipartisan elite immunity is what drives U.S. war crimes and support for war crimes. This dynamic is a key reason Biden officials knew they could arm, defend, and cover up the genocide in Gaza for 15 months and simply move back into liberal spaces, nonprofits, and future governments, unquote. Russian strikes on Ukraine's capital region injured at least 19 people on Thursday, including two children. In Odessa, seven people were injured, including two children, while in Zaporizhia, a Russian first-person view drone struck a passenger bus, injuring eight commuters. Separately, a Russian jet-powered drone hit a shopping mall, injuring one person and triggering a massive fire. This is Anna, a 32-year-old Zaporizhia resident who was out with her husband when the drone struck nearby.
1: We went out for a walk and didn't hear the jet-powered Shahid drone. It's hard to hear it now. It's not like the Shahid drones used to be. The Russians are starting to threaten us, the ordinary people, in the hope that people will rise up. But that won't happen. We are strong, we are free, and we will stand firm.
0: On Thursday, Ukrainian forces struck one of Russia's largest oil refineries in the city of Yaroslavl, north of Moscow. The attack came after President Trump Sunday told Ukrainian President Volodymyr Zelensky to halt attacks on Russian diesel infrastructure. And as U.S. diesel prices hit a record high of nearly $6.40 a gallon. Earlier today, Poland's Prime Minister Donald Tusk said in a speech to Parliament that Moscow's planning hybrid strikes with drones or rockets on Poland and other European countries that support Ukraine. And Slovakia's Prime Minister Robert Fico said Europe is closer than ever to a large-scale war with Russia. Meanwhile, the U.S. House of Representatives voted Wednesday to approve new sanctions on Iran and Russia. The legislation passed the Senate last month. It's named Lindsey Graham's Sanctioning Russia and Iran Act of 2026, after the late South Carolina Republican senator, who was an outspoken proponent of both arming Ukraine and attacking Iran. The Kremlin said in a response that new sanctions would make it harder to reach a peace deal in Ukraine. The White House has withdrawn its nomination of Lance Schroyer, a former Oklahoma State trooper, to lead ICE, that's Immigration and Customs Enforcement. Schroyer currently serves as advisor to Homeland Security Secretary Mark Wayne Mullen, has no previous experience with ICE. In more immigration news, lawyers who spoke to the New York Times say federal agencies such as U.S. Citizenship and Immigration Services are rejecting and heavily redacting vital documents and records needed by immigrants to prove they have permission to be in the U.S. and fight their deportation. Federal agencies are also claiming these records do not exist. Meanwhile, The Guardian reports ICE has stopped tracking data on miscarriages in its custody as the agency detains a record number of pregnant women and teenagers. ICE recorded at least 18 miscarriages during the first 9 months of the Trump administration, but no data has been recorded since October of last year. Women and girls in ICE custody have repeatedly decried medical neglect. A federal immigration agent charged with shooting a Venezuelan man appeared before a Minnesota judge Thursday following months of evading arrest. ICE officer Christian Castro faces felony assault charges and was initially arrested in Texas, but Trump ally, Texas Governor Greg Abbott, refused to extradite Castro to Minnesota. Castro also faces a separate hearing today, Friday, in federal court for charges that he lied and attempted to cover up the January shooting of the Venezuelan immigrant Julio Sosa Celis, who was wounded in the leg. This is Hennepin County Attorney Mary Moriarty.

0: The process of holding Mr. Castro accountable for his firing a weapon through the front door, striking Julio Sosa Solis, endangering the lives of others, and lying to law enforcement has begun. Despite the best efforts of the Texas governor to ignore both the United States Constitution and crystal clear Supreme Court precedent,
1: the Trump administration continues deportations to Haiti with a fourth flight arriving at the international airport in Capacien last week. This comes as a new report published by the Ohio Immigrant Alliance says the detention of Haitians has surged by 142% at four immigration jails in Ohio since the end of temporary protected status, or TPS, in late July. The group says ICE has accelerated the arrests of Haitians living in Ohio by racial profiling community spaces, including near schools and apartment buildings, detaining people at their ICE appointments, and placing ankle monitors and collaborating with state and local police. Meanwhile, Amnesty International is calling for the release of two men deported from the U.S. and sent to Equatorial Guinea, who have been detained by local police forces and may face torture. One of them is Ahmed Soleiman, a 30-year-old gay asylum seeker from Egypt who was living in Arizona when he was detained by ICE despite being granted protections by a U.S. immigration court. The men were reportedly brutally beaten, and Amnesty believes they were arrested for speaking out about the inhumane conditions endured by U.S. deportees while confined in a decommissioned hotel in the city of Malabo. The deportees have also faced threats from armed forces. CNN is reporting more than 300 workers from South Korea who were swept up in a federal immigration raid at a Hyundai electric vehicle manufacturing plant in Georgia and deported last year, have filed a lawsuit against the Trump administration. Last September, nearly 500 federal, state, and local agents descended on the plant and arrested hundreds of workers who say they were held in inhumane conditions, not provided interpreters, were shackled and forced to sign documents they did not understand. The plaintiff said this resulted in intentional infliction of emotional distress, humiliation, and lasting psychological trauma, unquote. And a federal judge in Washington, D.C. has ordered the Trump administration to give at least 30 days notice before making any major changes to the Kennedy Center for the Performing Arts. Thursday's emergency ruling came after President Trump said he would withhold funding for renovations to the Kennedy Center, essentially condemning it unless he's allowed to inscribe his name on the building. On Wednesday, a New York Times photographer captured images of Trump aboard Air Force One, looking at a poster board appearing to show a building reduced to rubble, along with the caption, "Kennedy Center demolished." Later in the broadcast, we'll speak with the Grammy and Pulitzer Prize winning artist Rhiannon Giddens about the attacks on the Kennedy Center. And those are some of the headlines. This is Democracy Now!, democracynow.org, The War and Peace Report. I'm Amy Goodman in New York with Juan Gonzalez in Chicago. Hi, Juan.
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1: As world leaders prepare to head to New York for the United Nations General Assembly, known as UNGA, UN Secretary General Antonio Guterres has warned the world has entered, quote, an era of deep uncertainty, unquote. He identified three existential threats confronting the global community: runaway artificial intelligence, the climate crisis, and deepening inequalities. The UN General Assembly is also taking place amidst the ongoing U.S. war in Iran, which has destabilized the Middle East and disrupted global energy markets, leading to higher fuel prices around the world. A new report by the Climate Solutions Lab at Brown University has found Americans have spent over $100 billion more on fuel due to the war in Iran. The soaring fuel prices have sparked protests in many countries, including Syria, Guatemala, Portugal, France, the Philippines, Indonesia, Bangladesh, and Sri Lanka. We're joined now by Amitabh Behar, Executive Director of Oxfam International. You've just come into New York for the UN General Assembly. It's also Climate Week. Your focus is the deepening inequality in the world. Lay out what your message is, Amitabh.
3: Absolutely. Let me start on a personal note. I grew up in India, and UN was all about hope of a just and a peaceful future. But at the moment, what we are seeing is that the world is torn apart by the inequality emergency, the climate crisis, the wars all around. As in just look at the obscenity of inequality. At the moment, 3,000 billionaires have a combined wealth of $18.3 trillion. That's almost the GDP of China. And this is the time when the quarter of the global population actually lives with food insecurity. Almost 780 million sleep hungry. They don't get three square meals a day. But I think what is really important is that we need to reclaim our agency. We need to ensure that there are solutions, and there are solutions, and there are positive steps being taken at this moment. And that's really the message to the UN, that UN cannot continue to live with this fragility. It needs decisive action. It needs more, needs to give moral leadership. It needs to ensure accountability, ensure impunity is not tolerated. So there's a multiple expectations from the UN, and that's the message from us.
2: But Amitabh Behar, what precisely would you expect the United Nations to do, especially given the reality that in the current U.S. government, there's more of a continued move toward unilateralism, to ignoring the UN, ignoring international agreements?
3: So let me start by talking of, say, inequality, because it's about rebuilding our future. And on inequality, I actually see more than glimmers of hope. One of those big ideas that emerged from the G20 in South Africa is the idea of the International Panel on Inequality. And that's being backed now by several member states, Brazil, South Africa, Spain, Norway, the entire Africa Union has agreed to back this. So there are different initiatives where specific countries are coming together to fight inequality and also for a better future. And this is really the moment where we do need to look at major reforms. So I'm glad that UN is talking about UN reforms, UN at 80. So the reforms need to look at some of those change geopolitics of the world. We live in a very different world from 1945 when we saw the UN coming. You cannot continue with the veto power, particularly the penholder power. We need to really, really change that. The realities of the world in terms of where you have a far stronger global south that needs clearer representation. And I would say one of the most important things is we must go back to the opening lines of the UN Charter, which is about we the people. The people get often missing in these conversations. So it's bringing the people's voice. At the moment, you're seeing a shrinking of civic space. More than the 90% of global population actually lives in closed context. So there are different challenges, but as I started, there are real possibilities of change. And let me just add that while I talked of the member states and them coming together, I also take huge inspiration. For me personally, I'm hugely inspired by the movements across the world. And in just, Amy, where you were talking about it, these were, you know, whether I come from India, so I've seen movements in Sri Lanka, in Bangladesh, in Nepal, changing regimes. In India, it's the first time the Cockroach Janata Party, a students' movement, was able to get a union minister dismissed. So let's not underestimate people's power. People's power is here, and they will certainly move towards a more just and equal society.
2: And a key change that the UN will make very soon is the selection of a new Secretary General, as Antonio Guterres is scheduled to step down. What is Oxfam calling for in terms of a decision on who will lead the world body?
3: It is really odd that in all these 80 years of the UN, we have not had a woman Secretary General. We must ensure that we have a woman Secretary General. But let me also say, it is not just having a woman Secretary General. What we are talking of is feminist politics. It is a feminist worldview leading the UN. And that's the fundamental shift that we need to make. The new Secretary General is going to have an extremely full plate, starting with tackling the emergency of inequality, the climate crisis, and the wars growing everywhere. So this is a moment pretty much of a fundamental reboot for the world. And we need that decisive, moral, normative leadership coming from the Secretary General.
1: Oxfam is warning that artificial intelligence, AI, can accelerate global inequality. Talk about what you're demanding there.
3: Yeah, so I think it's very clear, and now you are seeing in the last few days, the AI companies themselves are saying that they need regulation. It is really important that there is some multilateral initiatives to govern the AI. We've seen over the years, technology, when it comes in, we often come say that, oh, it's going to be a huge boon for people. But often we see how it ends up actually accentuating inequalities. We saw during COVID, it was really heartbreaking to see that you actually had vaccine apartheid. Even for something of the scale of the COVID pandemic, there were pharmaceutical companies who wanted to make profits out of that pandemic. So it is really important that we take a decisive multilateral action in terms of the AI. But, you know, the story goes bigger. This is also about who owns these AI companies. It's those tech billionaires who are pretty much now, you know, our report earlier this year at Davos talked of now the super rich are not just happy being wealthy. This is about buying political power. So we are shifting from this extreme inequality to oligarchies. It's the same people who own AI are the people who are buying political power. These are oligarchies. They're the ones who also control media. They're the ones who have full control of narratives. And then you have essentially state capture by these oligarchs. So it is AI. It is about our future. It is about the future of democracy. And this needs decisive action.
2: I also wanted to ask you about the issue of Palestine and Israel's genocidal war and in the against the Palestinians. You recently released a statement titled "Palestinians Should Lead the Rebuilding of Gaza." How would you compare how Oxfam views what needs to be done versus President Trump's so-called Board of Peace?
3: The Board of Peace came into existence in November 25. And it has a lot of legislative powers, executive powers. But what do you see? The continued killing of civilians over the last 1 year or so, even after the peace vote has been created. You're at the moment seeing in Gaza 90% of the people being water insecure. 66% of the people do not even get the basic minimum standard of 6 liters of drinking water. This is not what we expected from any kind of a new executive body. What we really need is the Palestinian people rebuilding and leading their own future.
1: Finally, in this last minute, climate. We are moving into Climate Week this week in New York, and then, of course, the UN Climate Summit, which will be taking place in Turkey. What are the immediate demands? You spend much of your time in Nairobi, in India. We see the devastating effect of the breaking away of the glacier, the melting of the glacier in Nepal, and they have thousands.
3: Yeah, the pictures from Nepal, I'm sure everybody has seen them, heart-wrenching. And what we need to recognize is that the burden of climate crisis is borne by the most vulnerable and marginalized people. It's the poorest of the poor. It's women who are the ones who are actually facing the burden of this climate crisis. We again need serious action, not just empty words. As in, look at the question of climate financing. even according to the estimates made by G77 and China, what we actually have, it's not even 10% of their expectations. So we need decisive action. But let me also further add, again, this is about the actions that the states need to take. But this is also linked to inequality. It's the super rich. Let me just give you another interesting data point. The 0.1% of the top in terms of the wealth emit carbon in one day, which is more than 50% of the bottom. So that's you know, in one day, they're able to emit that carbon, which is more than anybody living in the bottom 50%. This is about the inequality crisis. We need to understand that the inequality crisis, the climate crisis, the crisis of democracy, they are interlinked. They're different dimensions of the same fundamental problem of an unequal political economy that we have created.
1: Amitabh Behar, Oxfam International Executive Director here for the UN General Assembly next week. Coming up, the Pulitzer Prize and Grammy-winning artist Rhiannon Giddens. She's out with a new album today, Hope is the Thing with Feathers. She'll talk about Macklemore being kicked off Ed Sheeran's tour. She'll talk about what's happening with the arts in the United States and her own work. Stay with us.

with me. Walk with me, a duet by Rhiannon Giddens and her sister, LaLenya Harrington, from Rhiannon's latest album released today, Hope is the Thing with Feathers. This is Democracy Now!, democracynow.org. We turn now to the Pulitzer Prize-winning, two-time Grammy-winning, multi-instrumentalist Rhiannon Giddens. In 2023, she won the Pulitzer Prize for Music for her opera Omar, about Omar Ibn Said, a Muslim scholar in Africa who was sold into slavery in the 1800s. Rhiannon has had a remarkable career with her time with the Carolina Chocolate Drops, an old-time black string band, to her work as a musical consultant on Ryan Coogler's landmark film, Sinners. Rhiannon Giddens recently launched the Biscuits and Banjos Foundation, which celebrates the African diaspora's role in shaping American identity and culture through music, literature, food, and community. Rhiannon Giddens' new album is out today, Hope is a Thing with Feathers. On Thursday, we sat down together and in our studio, and Rhiannon performed her song Wish in Vain with Dirk Powell.

0: Rhiannon Giddens and Dirk Powell performing Wish in Vain in our studio. After they performed, I spoke to Rhiannon Giddens. And Wish in Vain that you've just performed in the studio, what was the inspiration for it? Can you talk about the world we're living in now, the world refugee crisis?
1: Oh, yeah. It's really hard to know what to do, you know, as an artist, as a musician, I feel really grateful to be able to use the art that I was given to try to deal with these emotionally huge and complex issues that have been, you know, part of humanity for generations, for millennia, right? The idea of having to move from one place to another under no fault of your own, whether it's environmental disaster, whether it's nationalism, or whether it's, you know, all of these things that are happening all over the world. But at the center of it are human beings. And we all miss and love the same things. You know, we all miss each other. We love each other. We love our food. We love our music. You know, we have the same loves and hates. And I think part of the job of folk music idiom, is to connect those things emotionally to each other, because like that's really the only way forward is to recognize ourselves in that other person. So that's just thinking about like, if I was in that situation, what would I be thinking? You know, like, what would I be missing? My family, be missing my friends, be missing, you know, like, will I ever see you again? You know, will I ever get to talk to you again? Will I ever hear my language again? You know, all of those things.
0: Talk about collaborating with your sister with the song Walk With Me.
1: My sister is my first, you know, kind of my first everything. She's been there for me since I was born. She's 7 years older. And through all the ups and downs of childhood and family strife and all that stuff, we've been rocks for each other. And she's the first person I sang with and has shaped how I think about even singing harmony. So to have that so prominently highlighted on the record feels really good, you know. And it's also sibling harmony, which is very special. And it's also a tradition in North Carolina of sibling gospel harmony, you know, that we're also pulling from.

0: you know, Fannie Lou Hamer is part of the story of that song. And so these things...
1: Tell us about Fannie Lou Hamer.
0: Well, Fannie Lou Hamer was an amazing activist, a woman who, like, lived her life, lived her convictions in her life, and, you know, really didn't get her flowers in her lifetime. You know what I mean? Like, and it just makes me so distraught thinking about, like, what that woman went through, you know? But
1: can you tell us what she
0: Well, I mean, she's like, in just in trying to get rights for her people, just, you know, like, coming from such a hard background and just being just completely laser focused on what she was trying to do while her body is taking all of this abuse, like physical abuse, but also the emotional abuse of how she had to, you know, walk through life, the weight that life, particularly in when she was alive, the weight and the tear that does on Black bodies, and just for her to have to go through all that and to not really be able to see, you know, well, I don't even know where we are right now. I mean, it's really hard to talk about the civil rights movement and think about where we are right now. I'm going to be honest with you, you know, because, you know, what they went through, you know, what Fannie Lou Hamer went through. Like, she was like beat and like her life just that we can vote, you know,
1: by prison guards.
0: Yeah,
1: jail.
0: Absolutely. And like was trying to do something for her people, you know, and like the selflessness of that. And like, here we are, like, where are, like, it's just, I can't even really be articulate about it because it's just so distressing to think about what folks went through. And here we are with our voting rights being challenged and, you know, the whole system being destabilized kind of day by day by day. And it's just like, what was it for? You know, if we don't figure out a way to stop what's happening, I don't know. I don't know. But what it does, when I think about what's happening now, is, boy, it just puts a whole nother light on what those folks were doing and the strength that they had, you know? And we just have to figure out how to draw from that and find that again in this fractured landscape.
1: Rhiannon Giddens, you talk about having this conversation today and coming back to the United States. I mean, you go back and forth, North Carolina, Ireland, where you also live. And it makes me think about what is happening right now as we speak. You know, the Ed Sheeran musical tour through the stadiums of the United States, all these bands and his own backup band. And now he's asked Macklemore not to be a part of the act because he says Free Palestine. He sings a song called Hinds Hall about Rajab Hind, a 5-year-old girl who Israeli soldiers killed in Gaza, along with many members of her family. I'm wondering, you coming from Ireland, you have Ed Sheeran, not only the musical acts he's with have quit the tour, but his own backup band, the Irish folk band Beoga, and the Irish musician Aaron Rowe dropped out as well. Mm-hmm. And Rowe said in a social media post, as Irish people, we know all too well about genocide, forced famine, and violent occupation. I cannot stand by and allow billionaires to use their position of power to silence the rightful voices of those who speak up against Israeli genocide and who highlight the savage murder of children. Mm. Your thoughts? Mm.
0: I mean, it's been really interesting to watch the fallout. I've been really thinking a lot about celebrity and a lot about, like, multimillionaire musicians and what does it all mean, you know, because I think we have a really unhealthy relationship with who we lionize and who we put out in the world. And I just think this is a crossroads, right? I mean, because like Ed Sheeran is a guitar player, you know, he writes songs and he's a lovely musician and I'm sure he's a lovely person and he's like, you know, contributed a lot to charity and I'm sure he treats his people well. None of that is at issue here. What at issue for me is that when you hire somebody like Macklemore, who's been very pro-Palestinian in his, I mean, this is not a surprise, right? It shouldn't be a surprise. And when you hire Irish musicians, Ireland has been one of the only steadfast, like, Palestinian-informed countries, like, you know, that I know of, you know, and look, I'm also just banjo player, but from what I see, and I'm like,
1: you're not just a banjo player. Well, you are a just banjo player.
0: Thank you. I like that. I'm going to get a shirt made. I'll give you credit. But I'm still just like, these people are not gods. You know what I mean? And they're fallible human beings. And it's like he hires all these Irish people and then Macklemore. And then it's like, I don't know. It's just like, well, I don't know what he was expecting, you know? So this is the thing that really disturbs me is, you know, as a musician, you have to think about what you're doing in the world. And he has every right to do whatever he wants, and people will pile on as they will. But I really think that there's two things. One, he can do whatever he wants, right? That doesn't mean that we don't take him to account for that. We have the right to take him to account for that, because that's what being in the public eye means, you know? And you have the benefits and the detractions from that. But number two, okay, like, let's talk about that. I as a musician, I'm very interested in, you know, in that, because I'm like, you have power there. Why are you not using that power, right? He's folding. And I'm just like...
1: And folding, too. Let's talk about Robert Kraft, who's the owner of the New England Patriots, also Gillette Stadium. And he said he has organized a boycott of other stadium owners. So if Ed Sheeran wants to continue through his tour, Macklemore can't be a part of it.
0: Right. And so that's the pressure that's on Ed Sheeran. And like, I sympathize with him. He's got all these people who have their jobs depending on these stadium shows.
1: Many of them have now quit.
0: Right. And I understood that was a difficult decision, but for me, it wasn't a difficult decision. You know what I mean? I'm like, you're a multimillionaire. But anyway, look, the second thing is just what you said. I'm like, okay, Ed Sheeran, whatever. But if it doesn't direct the attention to Robert Kraft, and if it doesn't direct the attention to the people who actually have the power who are doing these things, then it's for naught, you know? So like we have to be informed. We have to inform ourselves and stop expecting celebrities to do it for us. Like, we have to go, what do we stand for? What are we putting our money towards? What are we putting our time towards? The entertainment complex is massive. It's too big. There's too many people out there. Like, you know what I'm saying? Like, put me out of a job. Pick up a banjo, play some music, write your own song, not to perform for other people, but to just like process the emotions that are going on right now. People need art to do that, but they need to do it themselves. And like, be inspired by somebody who's a really good songwriter or whatever. I'm not saying that. There's room for both.
1: In 2024, you led the Silk Road Ensemble in releasing Palestinian lullabies.
0: Mm-hmm. Yeah, it's like, you know, one of our members is Lebanese. Like, you know, the being in a group that includes somebody from the Congo, right? That includes somebody from the Armenian diaspora, right? That includes somebody from India, like. Being in a group where people are bringing the histories with them and telling personal stories, telling what this means, you know what I mean? Puts it all in a different light. And you're just like, if I can't do something like this, you know, what am I doing? What am I doing? Like, we now do Wayne Aramola in our show, you know, and I've I've written verses about Tulsa, Oklahoma and Wilmington, 1898, and it's like, if we don't pull our struggles together, if we don't connect the struggles together and the overall larger patterns of extraction, the larger patterns of colonialism, larger patterns of empire, larger patterns of massive money making, if we don't connect those dots between the struggles, we're never going to get anywhere. So for me, that's what music is for. That's what art is for. And that's why we have to make music with people from different backgrounds, because then we have that conversation and then it turns into a song and then it turns into a performance. I mean,
1: as you talk about what's happening today, the final question is about President Trump saying he may well rip down the JFK Center for the Performing Arts, which many take as a metaphor for the performing arts, for the role of arts in our culture.
0: Yeah. You,
1: unless he gets his name inscribed in the marble in the building.
0: The new normal is insane. You know what I mean? Like, just consider what we're talking about. You know, the tantrums of a person who has unbelievable amounts of power. I don't really know. It's really hard to articulate. But I will say it's also tied to generative AI, because generative AI is controllable and artists are not. Just look at the Macklemore thing, right? Why people want generative AI to make the music is because they can make it do whatever they want. And this is tied to taking the Kennedy Center down, because like artists, like our job, and this is, you know, there is no apolitical stances, right? Because artist's job. Now, I'm not talking about, you know, I think part of the problem is that we have a commercial music industry where music is a commodified product, you know, and artists survive in that framework, but in spite of, not because of, right? So you sell what you got to sell in order to make the statement that you're trying to make, right? But I think that artist's job is to push on, you know, these fissures in society, is to make people uncomfortable, is to make people think about what they're doing, is to make people think, who are we morally, right? So people who are in power only want the things that are going to keep them in power and that are going to not challenge them. So artists are going to challenge them, because that's what we do. So yeah, let's take it down. Let's take down the Kennedy Center. Take down, you know, 40% of new music on Spotify is AI. Like, you see, it's happening. It's happening. People don't even know that they're listening to AI music. You know, like the Grammys, like they're not making a stand on how much of music is AI. We have to label. It should be labeled. It should be regulated. It should be, you know, so people can choose whether they opt in to AI or not. But this idea, this myth of inevitability. Well, it's going to happen anyway, so we got to get in front of it. No, nobody agreed on this. Just the people with the money and the power agreed on this. You know what I mean? So we deserve the opportunity to say no.
1: Rhiannon Giddens, Pulitzer Prize and Grammy winning artist. Her new album is out today. Hope is the Thing with Feathers. This is Democracy Now!, democracynow.org. I'm Amy Goodman. Coming up with Juan Gonzalez, we look at the legacy of Occupy Wall Street. 15 years ago this week, activists began an encampment in New York that sparked an international movement and popularized the slogan, "We are the 99%."

0: Wish in Vain, performed by Rhiannon Giddens and Dirk Powell in our Democracy Now! Studio. Today is the release of Rhiannon's new album, Hope is the Thing with Feathers. This is Democracy Now!, democracynow.org. I'm Amy Goodman with Juan Gonzalez. We end today's show looking back at Occupy Wall Street. 15 years ago this week, September 17, 2011, thousands of activists marched on the Financial District here in New York, then formed an encampment in Zuccotti Park, launching a movement that shifted the conversation on economic inequality. Protesters would go on to sleep in Zuccotti Park for nearly 2 months before the New York police raided the encampment. The Occupy movement spread across the nation and the globe under the slogan, "We are the 99%. The impact of the Occupy movement is still being felt today. Democracy Now! Was one of the only national outlets to report on the first day of the action. This is our producer, Sam Alkoff, filing this report.
1: On Saturday, thousands of protesters took to the streets of downtown Manhattan for what was described as an action to occupy Wall Street. Inspired by the popular uprisings of the Arab Spring and the European anti-austerity movements, Adbusters, a Vancouver-based culture-jamming magazine, put out a call for Saturday's protest on Wall Street in July. The goals were various, from limiting corporate contributions to political campaigns, to auditing the Federal Reserve, to challenging all of global capitalism. Protesters included 71-year-old Mary Ellen Marino of Princeton, New Jersey.
2: I came because I'm upset with the fact that the bailout of Wall Street didn't help any of the people holding mortgages. All the money went to Wall Street, and none of it went to Main Street. Now, we've just learned that Geithner was actually asked to split up the Citibank, and he didn't do it, and Obama didn't do anything about it.
1: The plan wasn't simply for a one-day protest, but an ongoing and creative occupation of the financial district itself. Organizer Lorenzo Serna.
3: The idea is to have an encampment. Like, this isn't a one-day event. Like, we're hoping that people come prepared to stay as long as they can, and that we're there to support each other.
1: But on Saturday, after hundreds arrived, the NYPD shut Wall Street down itself, barricading activists off from Wall Street and forcing a move to the nearby Zuccotti Park. Despite sometimes tense standoffs with the police, hundreds slept in the park and have maintained that they will stay until their demands are met.
0: That report by Democracy Now!'s Sam Alkoff. You can see the whole thing online at democracynow.org. But this is 15 years later, and we're joined in studio by Yotam Aharon, New York-based political organizer, educator, and writer, the author of the new book, For Louder Days, Reaching Beyond a Politics of Powerlessness. Yotam helped organize the Occupy Wall Street protests here in New York. Pick it up where Sam left off. You were there that day. Talk about the significance of this moment 15 years ago.
4: You know, it's hard to track how the impact that movements have when they're happening. And Occupy is a complicated one. I remember actually in the immediate aftermath wondering, what did we accomplish? Did we win anything? And feeling, you know, a lot of loss and despair. But it's really clear to see now, 15 years back, I mean, how much of an impact it's made. I think obvious things like, you know, thousands of people get politicized in these big movement moments, and that definitely happened with Occupy Wall Street. And then training of lots of leaders and building of lots of organizational infrastructure that movements really didn't have at that time. But I think the biggest impact, I think the biggest contribution, is the 99% and the 1%. This sort of intervention in the language of this. Of the public. I think this is what movements often do really well when they're successful, is they change the public's common sense about something. And Occupy Wall Street changed the public's common sense about class and class struggle and inequality in this country. And I mean, I think when you, I think it's hard to see how you get a Bernie Sanders 2016 run without the public shifting its relationship to that story. Bernie's been saying the same thing for decades, you know, bless him. But suddenly it was popular. And that's because movements came around and made it a thing. And then, you know, effective organizations and good politicians can support that and turn it into something durable. And that's how you get, you know, Bernie and AOC and the Squad and so on. And yeah, I think that's a huge impact.
5: You talk about the international inspirations to occupy, because clearly about a year earlier, the Arab Spring had broken out in May of 2011, the indignados in Spain. To what degree the activists in New York and across the United States were aware or inspired by those movements?
4: Yeah, I think we were hugely, I think a lot of the people in the sort of heart of Occupy Wall Street were hugely inspired by those movements, by Arab Spring. And yeah, I mean, the indignados in Spain and, you know, movements kind of all across. And really saw ourselves as part of a lineage of mass movements in the streets, taking life into their own hands. I think we were, and I think even the forum, this sort of like decentralized taking over public squares, we were deeply inspired by those movements.
0: On September 19th, 2001, 2 days after the start of Occupy, Democracy Now! Interviewed the late activist and anthropologist David Graeber, who's been credited with hoping to coin Occupy's defining rallying call, "We Are the 99%. He talked about who showed up on the first day of the protest.
6: It was mostly young people, and most of them were people who'd gone through the educational system, who were deeply in debt, and who found it completely impossible to get jobs. I mean, these people have felt really feel very strongly that they did the right thing. They did exactly what they were supposed to. The system has completely failed them, and they're not going to be saved by the people in charge. You're just going to have, if there's going to be any kind of society like we worth living in, we're going to have to create it ourselves."
0: That's the late David Graeber. Of course, he was talking about that was 2 days after September 19, 2011. And then Occupy, that mass protest in October in Times Square. Talk about the scene and looking up and seeing the ticker.
4: Yeah. So this is a story in my in my book, too, that I helped, you know, played a bunch of roles at Occupy Wall Street, and one of them was helping to pull off this October 15th action, which was our biggest day of action. And, you know, we're sort of tearing through the streets of New York and shutting down banks and blocking traffic. And it was also the day that I think 100, 150 occupations started in other cities around the country. And not just big cities, but also like, you know, a parking lot in Idaho and, you know, the state lawn and whatever. And, you know, really it became, you know, a significant political force. And it, that day ended in Times Square with like 80,000 people. And I remember this moment standing on a trash can in Times Square. And, you know, Times Square has these massive buildings, and the ABC building has a ticker, a rolling ticker that pumps out the news. And we're standing there, and the ticker goes, "Occupy Wall Street goes worldwide," while we're there. And it's this, like, time stops kind of moment. And I look back at that as a pretty transformative moment for me. And I think in a way, Occupy was very transformative for a whole generation of us. For me, what that moment was a first feeling that we could build movements that were powerful, that were popular. I think I had grown up in movements that had lost and were used to losing, and I think we over time sort of accepted the idea that we were going to be on the margins. We were going to be the righteous few, but we weren't going to win. And Occupy Wall Street was this first glimmer of oh, we could be powerful. We could be something that the public is paying attention to. We could potentially win. And of course, that's not exactly how Occupy played out. But when you look at, you know, that is an important prerequisite to movements, is the sense that we could be powerful. But like, movements that don't believe that they can win tend to take on, you know, hard dynamics internally.
5: And Yotam, and you mentioned your book for Louder Days, Reaching Beyond the Politics of Powerlessness. But clearly, as you also mentioned, a lot of what the protesters were hoping for did not occur. And you also deal with the conflicts and divisions that develop within the movement. I'm wondering if you could talk about that a little bit.
4: Yeah. Yeah, that's a good question. I mean, I think, look, I think Occupy Wall Street brought us a lot, and I think there's a lot to be grateful for. But I also think in some ways it was an embodiment of this thing that I call the politics of powerlessness, which is when movements and organizations internalize the sense that they belong on the margins and that they're always going to be on the margins, whether because, out of bad habit or having lost for a very long time or feeling despair in the face of the climate crisis or this towering opponent. When movements don't believe that they can win, they tend to turn away from our opponent. We turn to turn away from the public we're supposed to be organizing, and we turn towards each other and often against each other because that's what we can control. We don't like to feel powerless in the face of this big, wide world. So we sort of enact power on each other, and that often looks like tearing down leaders. It looks like forming these sort of tight clubs that are really hard for everyday people to join. It looks like battles over identity and things like that, and a kind of conflict avoidance that makes all that possible. So the book is really about Occupy was in a way a case in that, where I learned a lot of that. And then the book is stories from my work as a movement facilitator and strategist for social movement organizations, supporting them to work through that thing and watching them break through those patterns over the course of the last 10, 15 years. That's what I mean by the politics of powerlessness. And stop there.
5: And to what degree do you think the decentralized, autonomous, anti-hierarchical approach of the Occupy protesters made it more difficult for them to actually, once the protests ended, build national organizations that could actually exercise power? Have you thought about that?
4: Totally. Yeah, it's another good question. I think, all the things that made Occupy magical were also its sort of self-destruct mechanism. The sort of leaderlessness was a thing that invited people to join and take agency and be creative. And movements often are decentralized, and that's how they go to scale. But it also made it impossible to figure out to craft a strategy, to build long-term organization, to really absorb all these thousands of people who are being politicized. In some ways, that is just part of what happens in movement moments. And it's our responsibility as movements to be building organizations and parties and things that can capture that kind of momentum. But I do think that, we got it wrong on a lot of things. We had a ton of internal conflict that really, I think, jeopardized the project.
0: Well, you write all about it in For Louder Days, Reaching Beyond a Politics of Powerlessness, as we talk about Yotam Maron's book out on the 15th anniversary of Occupy Wall Street. That does it for our show. On the 22nd, on Tuesday, we'll be at IFC here in New York for the screening of Steal the Story, Please. Then to London beginning Friday, September 25th. And over the weekend as well, we'll be at the Picture House Hackney. And then we'll be in Copenhagen on the 29th at the Grand Theater. And then to Berlin, Germany on the 1st of October, we'll be at Spore. I'm Amy Goodman with Juan Gonzalez for another edition of Democracy Now!
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8: Eric's back.
7: Eric's back. Yeah, Eric's back again with D
8: back
7: and
8: again.
7: E again. And I got a little surprise for you in a minute.
8: Oh.
7: Here we go.

0: Well, good morning, everyone.
1: Good morning.
0: Here we are. Well, welcome to the What's Up With You morning show with D&E. I come here every other week, it seems like, right now, or try to. It's been a high season, so, you know, getting through the flow of all the traffic that's been coming through, all the work, the health practitioner work, all that. But you know what's coming up?
1: I don't know.
0: A whole weekend of extravaganzas.
1: Extravaganza.
0: Down the road. And there is weather that might interrupt it. We don't know, but Iron Man is in town.
1: Oh, yeah. That thing. Yeah.
0: It is in town. But we'll talk about that in a minute. But let's catch up. I don't know. Like, hi, how's it going? How are you doing there?
1: Yeah. We're listening to WWLPFM 100.1 Frankfort, Alberta. If you're just tuning in, it says here it's 58 degrees out there, going to get up to about 67 today. Might be at least south of us there's going to be rain. Is there any rain today in the
0: there park? Is supposed to start raining, I want to say 7 p.m.
1: tomorrow,
0: but once I push this hourly button that I see in front of me, I can figure out, because now I'm the weather person.
1: Okay,
0: here we go. 7 p.m. Yeah, it's saying it's going to start kind of raining. What, 0.01 inches? So what's the chances? 0.01 inches of 1 hour. I don't know. It goes to 0.02. Ooh. But yeah, a few showers here and there. It's coming in the evening. Clouds are starting to come in.
1: How does it look tomorrow?
0: Yeah, that's the thing, Dave.
1: What is the thing? What is,
0: you know, the
1: thing
0: is that if we look into tomorrow, which, well, once I got to push more buttons,
1: we'll
0: to
1: have
0: do,
1: expectations, and we don't want
0: we'll
1: expectations.
0: We'll have expectations.
1: Right.
0: And it's, wait, is that Sunday? Oh, wait, I pushed the button too many times. Too many times. Look at me go. All right, I'm going to just do this old school way. All right, you got the Saturday, and wow, this is saying it's not supposed to rain that much on Saturday.
1: That's what I thought.
0: So, okay, yesterday it did say something different. It was going to rain all day because there's events going on.

0: You're just, yeah.
1: I thought this year I was going to consider doing it, but, you know.
0: Yeah, you would have. That would have been great.
1: I know, but, you know, like, you know, at the beginning of the season, I had, like, the flow going, my athletic shape was going, and then I got busy.
0: Didn't you hurt yourself during the blueberry dash?
1: The blueberry dash?
0: No. Didn't you, like, strain some kind of ankle tendon?
1: That was in the winter, the blue. No, I didn't do the blueberry dash. No, I was going to say, no, that was not me. That was not me.
0: Give me an out.
1: Oh, yeah. Ow. Actually, I did injure my shoulder a little bit twice, actually, this season. Nothing too bad, but it was just like, oh, if I push it, then it's just going to really hurt. And I had all the farmer's market, picking any heavy stuff, and still going to the gym. Retired athlete.
0: You can see the tape on the ground.
1: Yes.
0: So there's they've got the course marked off, and some of the tape says, like, water, which is mean it would be a water station. And then I saw a piece of tape that said cola. And I talked
1: cola?
0: To my, yeah, I talked to my son. He said, yeah, there's a cola sponsor, so I guess there's a cola station.
1: What?
0: Yeah, I don't know what cola. We're going to find out. Yeah, right.
1: Iron Man, I still love you.
2: Iron Man cola.
1: I love you, Iron Man. I love you, Iron Man. Well, let's, you know, I want to kind of give a tribute to Gro Benzie.
0: We'll
1: go into some music and we'll catch up and get you ready for the Iron Man information and other local events going on, because there's a lot of things going on besides the Iron Man. But yeah, Gro Benzie yesterday had their what do they call it, the hoop house
0: hoedown.
1: Yeah, so that hoop house, they got the they bought the property 18 years ago, and I guess that hoop house was a heating vent or something like that. It, like, because they have pipes in the ground and stuff like that from the past in the days. And so they re-enditioned it to be like an outside yard, which is really, really cool. So they've been having live music. Cognition's been part of it. So Gro Benzie and Josh and everybody there, that was phenomenal last night. So thanks for throwing that on.
0: You're going to play some Charlie Millard, aren't you?
1: Yeah, and so that was like, he digs. I like this guy.
0: Yeah,
1: really,
0: he's
1: really good. Yeah, real good. So this was the guy that was here tonight, or last night. I know he's doing some other kind of concert. So here's his music, and today's set's kind of like fun rock and roll, getting ready for the Iron Man kind of thing. So stay tuned. Here is your Charlie Millard Band. That is not him, by the way. That's the next song I was supposed to do. Okay, here you go, everyone. Just a kid.

0: Oh, I forgot who was. Who sings that song?
1: Oh, my God. Wait, hold on. It is Just What I Needed, The Cars.
0: That's it, The Cars.
1: The Cars.
0: Is that, cars. What are cars? Are those vehicles?
1: So, in our rendition of our life that we have right now, I've seen on the roads that these things called cars have four rubber feet on it.
0: They spin.
1: Right.
0: And they kind of wear these large sunglasses.
1: Yeah.
0: A piece of glass over the
1: front.
0: Yeah,
1: why do not my sunglasses have those things that go wipe, wipe, wipe?
0: I know, that's not fair.
1: I know. little sunglasses.
0: And they collect people. They drive around and collect people. These
1: But, you know, some of them can only hold a half person to, like, you know, like 100. Why can't they figure out the right size to collect the right amount of people? That's what I would figure, you know, like 12.
0: Big ones.
1: Every single vehicle holds 12 people.
0: Six would be good, maybe. Six. Well, we have some bad news, but it's not terribly bad because it's just the beginning of the season. But the Lions lost last night. I'm not really following football, but 41-31. And if they lost, they lost to a good team. The Buffalo Bills beat the Lions last night, 41-31, and of course that guy that was young years ago, because that happens, you know, you get older. Josh Allen had a really good game, their quarterback. And maybe this will be the year for the Bills. We'll send that out to JFK. He's one of our avid listeners. He's down in Florida, and he's a Buffalo Bills fan. They played in the new stadium. And the big news of the game is they played the two national anthems.
1: Two?
0: Yeah.
1: Oh, because there's a new one now, right?
0: No? Because the Bills and the Lions both border with Canada.
1: Oh, those, okay.
0: They have fans from both countries. Those teams both have fans. And so they played the Canadian anthem last night.
1: Oh, I see.
0: I like that.
1: I thought there was a new anthem. I don't know. Things are changing all the time. There's Lake America now. You know, I don't know what's changing.
0: What, Lake America?
1: What it is? I don't know.
0: There's no tariff on their national anthem. So we can sing the Canadian national anthem. Maybe we'll cue that up for you later on.
1: Maybe.
0: We could do that.
1: We'll also
0: at least play a Canadian singer.
1: Also, who was at the Hoop House yesterday that has a performance story writer at Grow Benzie again at the Vent Center at 7 p.m. His name, why can't I find his name?
0: Mr. Downs, right?
1: Mr. Downs, yes. We're going to go with Mr. Downs because everybody's said to me, even, hey, Pat, if you're listening out there, I don't know if you are. Yes, you were right. He is playing again tonight at Grow Benzie at 7 p.m. in the Event Center.
0: He opened up the show last night?
1: Yeah, he opened up the show last night. Okay. Silly Detroit mindset. That's who he is.
0: Silly Detroit mindset?
1: Yeah, that's how I like kind of performed my thought of like how he plays his music, his words. Because he's like a storyteller singer and he has three books.
0: Yes, yeah. He has more than three.
1: Yeah. So I think he's going to do some storytelling with his guitar tonight at Grow Benzie at 7 p.m. Or no, 6:30.
0: Video projection as well.
1: Oh, yeah. Really? Hmm. Maybe I might go there.
0: Well, I'm looking at this card. It says the Lake Ann Summer Schedule. Summer schedules.
1: Because it is still summer.
0: Yep, and there's one more. Well, what month is it? Oh, there's two more events on the summer schedule. That's October.
1: You got it, Dave.
0: October 14th. October 14th, the Elmira Historical Society will have the Roaming Studio Clothesline Art Show. So that's going to be in the Lake Ann area. And then this is one for you, October 23rd to the 25th, is the October Moon Yoga Retreat.
1: October Moon Yoga Retreat.
0: Wander with Direction. Isn't that what we do every day, wander with direction?
1: I don't. I know where I'm going, Dave. Oh.
0: Well, the yoga retreat will be at the Sleeping Bear Resort. So that's in October. So you got still time to work out and plan for that yoga retreat.
1: Ooh.
0: And that's about it for the Lake Ann schedule of events there. The 13th, which we missed, was the disc golf tournament, Lions Club Disc Golf.
1: Ah, man, I missed the disc golf tournament.
0: Yeah.
1: Dang.
0: Again.
1: Again. Well, I know I got more we can talk about the Iron Man, but we don't need to yet, because the one thing that I would like to also say too, if you are listening, because I see it on a couple things saying, oh, there's a farmer's market tomorrow. I'm letting you know.
0: Is there?
1: There is no farmer's market tomorrow.
0: Wait a minute. You just said two exactly opposite
1: things. I know, because I'm just going to correct, and I might actually message a few people, because online there's two places saying there is a farmer's market tomorrow.
0: Say it again.
1: There is no Frankfurt farmer's market tomorrow, which will be the date of Saturday, September 19th, 9 a.m. to 1 p.m. There is no farmer's market. I know some people set up at Tractor Supply, and I don't know if that's even happening. Even the manager of Frankfurt Farmers Market doesn't even know if that's happening. So if people are set up there, you might be able to get some veggies, if not, you do have Interlaken on Sunday.
0: And if you drive south on M22, Miller's and the Associated Miller's farm stands are open if you need some fruit.
1: Well, there you go, too.
0: I picked up some plums and some apples.
1: So, again, no farmer's market tomorrow, because I know I'm not setting up. I'm not being there tomorrow, because if you look at that part, there is a lot of things on that patch of grass where I would even put my booth. Okay. I would have to tell people to move your bike. I need to have my powders here.
0: Is the tents up?
1: Yeah, the tents. Yeah, there's like...
0: I haven't seen them.
1: Yeah, everything's...
0: coming to town that way.
1: Well, yeah, they started setting up, I want to say, on Monday.
0: Yeah.
1: I saw them setting up things as Dave's taking a sip of my little latte thing. I made him a little gift today.
0: Oh, I appreciate that.
1: Yeah, wanted to have some coffee.
0: So milk. When does this thing start?
1: Are we talking about Iron Man? Okay, we can wholly go on to that route.
0: And what does 70 point something mean?
1: 70.3 miles.
0: Okay.
1: That's the mileage that they are going to perform from swimming to running, or if I want to say in order, swimming to biking to running or walking, whatever they want to do. So if you are in town for Iron Man and all the things logistically going on, I am going to kind of slowly tell you what things are happening starting literally at 2 p.m. today. You got your athletic check-in, all the village stuff. So the village is open starting at 2 p.m. So yeah, they're on full route set up, and you can walk around the tents and everything starting today. I thought that was tomorrow.
0: You mean the Iron Man Village, right?
1: Yeah, Iron Man Village opens up at 2 p.m.
0: Do you have to like puff your chest out and walk around?
1: You can if you want to.
0: Okay.
1: You can if you want
0: flex
1: to,
0: flex your muscles.
1: I don't need to flex. They're always flexed. They're so big.
0: And I can't even get in the room here.
1: Yeah, I got to walk sideways, upside down, just to get through the doorways.
0: Doorway, I know.
1: By the way, I'm 5'6", everyone, if you don't know.
0: Yeah. with heels on.
1: With heels on. You know, I'm trying to think where to go with that. Without heels, 5'5". So Friday, village is open, athletic check-ins, athletic briefings are all happening in the open space park. And tomorrow, it's going to be, what is this? Starting at 8 a.m., Ironman shakeout run hosted by Mitri. Okay, so there's just like
0: loosen up stuff.
1: Yeah, loosen up stuff, have all the athletes hang out, chit-chat, everything like that. Village opens tomorrow at 9 a.m. to 4 p.m.
0: Okay.
1: And there is a lot of athletic briefings, how to race with people, mindfulness, and look at this. There's mindfulness and manifestation with Samantha Murphy. Four practical things you can do now for tomorrow. Look at that, 1 p.m. So, and that'll be at the Open Space Park. So they got little events. They didn't have this last year. Little fun events for the athletes. So that's kind of cool. But then I think what most people are wondering about is
0: Sunday
1: race day, Sunday, September 20th. And they're saying the transition open is at 6 a.m. to 7:45 a.m. So I think that's when it starts, is at 6 a.m. Really?
0: No.
1: Age group rolling swim start.
0: The rolling swim starts what time?
1: That says 8 a.m. So I guess
0: that's when they're rolling.
1: Okay. Yep. So that's when it starts rolling out. 8 a.m. That's when race starts. And yeah, you got a lot of things you can do. There's a post-race athlete stuff, the mandatory bike and gear checkout starting at 2:30. Award ceremony is at 5:30 p.m. And if you're a volunteering out there, the banquet starts for you at 6:30 p.m. on Sunday. So, yeah, those are the events. And there is obviously a lot of road closures for this that I am going to see if I can pull up real quick.
0: Well, let me play this. This is a different perspective on Ironman. We have a news report from one of our news interns.
1: Let's go for it.
0: It's here.
2: 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Frankfort is set to host its sixth consecutive Ironman this Sunday, September 20th, amid talks of the race's contract renewal. The local community is at a crossroads on the decision, with a public forum earlier this month showcasing both support and opposition on the matter. This week, I had the pleasure of speaking with longtime Frankfort resident Thelma, who shared her opinions on the Ironman contract renewal.
3: My concern is that what is the community? That needs to be addressed when they say for the greater good of the community. When these people are voting on this, I don't think they're all talking about the same thing when they use the word community. I think Frankfort probably garners a lot of profit, their businesses do. But when you get up into the townships where the roads are closed and chimney corners, it has to close for the weekend. They can't have weekend guests, same way with the canoe rental and so forth, same way with charter boats and so forth. And the fact is that the MDOT does not require any black and white data in facts to make their decision. They just rubber stamp it.
2: City officials have yet to come to a conclusion on the renewal as considerations of public viewpoints are still underway. To share feedback on this matter, contact City Superintendent Josh Mills at jmills@cofrankfort.net. Due to the race this Sunday, road closures can be expected, with full closures on Main Street between Michigan and 9th Street and on Furnace Ave between M22 and Center Street. River Road, M22, 7th Street, Esch Road, and Indian Hill Road can expect extreme delays, although still open for local traffic. To view full course maps and detour routes, visit ironman.com/im703-michigan-supporters. 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

0: On September 22nd through the 24th, the Alberta Commons Project is hosting a charrette to finalize their design plans for their mixed-use community development site. I chatted with Brick Rubel, the Director of Marketing and Management at Artemis Companies, to get the latest scoop. First, I'll give a quick overview of this project and its history. In December of 2024, after receiving overwhelming support from the community, the Grand Traverse Regional Land Conservancy was able to acquire 35 acres of natural property in an effort to protect and revitalize Alberta's historic waterfront. They are essentially breaking down this property into three sectors. 10 acres will become a protected nature sanctuary for the conservation of critical dune habitat. 16 acres will be given to the Village of Alberta for use as a public park. This will span along the Lake Michigan shoreline and around to the mouth of the Betsy Bay. And lastly, 9 acres to the east of the park has been set aside for mixed-use development. This land has access to municipal water and sewer, and the developers are inviting community input on how this land should be used. This is where the charrette comes into play, which again takes place on the 22nd, 23rd, and 24th at the Alberta Lifesaving Station. Here's Brooke to tell us more. So for Alberta community members, what would you say is the benefit of going to the charrette?
1: The big thing is to have your voice be heard, for you to help us understand, you know, how we create the best possible, you know, development to support the Village of Alberta and its community members. So it will be a very kind of hands-on, almost workshop type of 3-day event. So really about helping us help the Village of Alberta through our development.
0: And for those who maybe aren't as familiar with the Alberta Commons Project, is there anything they should know before going?
1: You don't have to know anything before you come. We can get you up to speed on everything that's been discussed. If people do want to feel a little bit more prepared, they can go to albertacommons.com. And we have both our webinar number 1 and number 2 up there for viewing. That goes over everything from project details to market study and analysis done with the State Land Bank. So we've got lots of data that can just be kind of derived right from that website if people do want to feel prepared, but it is by all means not necessary.
0: Will any of the charrette be live streamed or covered online anywhere for people who won't be able to attend?
1: Sure, great question. So the daily activities themselves, we won't be able to live stream. It's just happening in all sorts of different areas of the room, and there's multiple activities happening at once. Mm-hmm. So there won't be like a live feed, but at the end of each day, we're going to take a capture of each activity and all of the feedback we got for that activity. And that will be posted to the website as well, kind of in our updates section, which acts a little bit like a blog. And then if folks want to weigh in or review that and say they have some ideas, you know, that they want to contribute or things they want to call out, they can simply shoot us an email.
0: And lastly, could you just give a quick overview of the different charrette activities and when they're being held?
1: So day one, 11 a.m. to 7 p.m. is really just a huge open window for everyone to come in, learn more about the project, start weighing in, provide their opinion, all that good stuff. And that's on the Tuesday, the 22nd. And then Wednesday, 1:30 p.m. to 7 p.m., we'll have different engagements that focus on different aspects like the Betsy Valley Trail or building configurations. There's different breakouts. Those can be viewed on the website as well under the events section. On day three, we really need to do a lot of heads down, kind of like taking everything we've heard from day one and two and synthesizing it into a readout. So the real public engagement on day three happens more during the open house, which is from 6 p.m. to 8 p.m. And that presentation will be at 6:30. And that'll be like a recorded thing that we'll put out to everybody. Like it'll be more of think of like a PowerPoint that we're going to share with you, and we'll provide that on the website afterwards. And that'll be kind of like a recap of all 3 days of the charrette. So if someone, you know, can't make it to day one and two, we always suggest, hey, try to make it to three. If not, you can view the same presentation and kind of recap online at your convenience.
0: This has been Jackie talking with Brooke Rubel from Artemis Development. 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

0: All right.
1: That's right. This land is your land.
0: Mm-hmm.
1: That's also my land.
0: It's our land.
1: That goes from California.
0: Different lands.
1: And to the New York Islands or somewhere, or some redwood forest. I got a redwood forest on my screensaver here.
0: Ooh.
1: Well, you guys can't see it out there, but it's
0: Let's talk about a big event that I've gone to the last 2 years. And
1: not that event.
0: It's in huge words on my screen.
1: That's right. It's coming.
0: Barn Dance.
1: That's right. The Barn Dance.
0: St. Ambrose Cellars. And it's Saturday, September 19th from 2 p.m. to 9 p.m. So now, as what I saw on their social media, this is the newsman Eric saw on their social media yesterday, rain or shine, that dance is going on.
1: Oh, I saw they got tents up.
0: So they have an extra tent up, I think. So I'm going to be honest, you know, on the top of the hour, we do the weather, but I'm going to give you a quick detail of what the weather. My phone, which is called AccuWeather, says it's going to be raining off and on all day. What I'm seeing on my screen, which is underground weather, is showing that, you know, it's just going to be cloudy for that time span from 2 p.m. until 8 p.m., a few showers. So it's looking light on the computer. My cell phone saying, sorry, it's going to be a rain dance also, too. So
1: Bring a raincoat.
0: You just got to look up in the sky, everyone, and decide if you're going to go, because they did say, rain or shine, the Barn Dance is going.
1: Bands are going to be there? Because there's two or three bands.
0: Where is my tab? And then what happened to my tab?
1: They have barbecue, too.
0: So I saw the lineup. Where did I see the lineup? It was like perfect.
1: This is St. Ambrose.
0: Give me my cell phone. Right. I am going to.
1: This is St. Ambrose, right?
0: St. Ambrose. So it's like the end of the year party of like three different bands that they have playing.
1: It doesn't say it right there.
0: It doesn't actually. Oh, wait, no, it does. Okay, yep. Sorry. Oh, my God, it does. Okay, I'm just going
1: to
0: read this.
1: You have to open your eyes.
0: Open my eyes. All right, here we go. Get ready for the one biggest nights of the year. The 2026 Barn Dance in St. Ambrose is happening Saturday, September 19th from 2 to 9 p.m. And we're turning the lawn and barn into a full-on celebration of live music, great drinks, fresh grilled food, and community. We're kicking things off with the fabulous Horn Dogs.
1: Oh, that's it, the Horn Dogs.
0: Bringing their powerhouse rhythm section and blazing horns for the high-energy blend of funk, soul, rock, and R&B that's guaranteed to get the crowd moving.
1: Ooh.
0: Next up, the mighty Tundrums will keep
1: Tundrums.
0: Tundra tones.
1: Okay.
0: We'll keep the party rolling with their horn-driven blend of R&B, rock, blues, funk, and jazz.
1: Wow.
0: Closing out the night, the go-arounds.
1: Three bands.
0: We'll take the stage go-round with their mind-bending mix of physio pop, Americano, twang rock, and indie creativity, delivering the kind of live show that has earned them a loyal following across Michigan and beyond.
1: Okay.
0: They're on Mars playing, apparently.
1: Beyond.
0: This year, a portion of the Barn Dance sales will benefit Cognition, a children's center located
1: in Beulah.
0: Offers hands-on experience with their kids can learn, explore, create, and have fun by joining us at the Barn Dance. All right. There's a bunch of the things. And they're saying no dogs. Doors open at 2 p.m. And I know it goes on until 9 p.m.
1: Usually shut down around 9:30.
0: Yeah, I think the first band will start, I want to say, when I saw it on social media, 3 p.m.?
1: 3 o'clock.
0: Yeah.
1: I think that's right.
0: So,
1: that's That's it, folks. That's the big event Saturday night. You got to get there before the Iron Man show because the roads close on Sunday and you won't be able to get home.
0: Yeah.
1: So you have to get there and get home.
0: And if you party or barn dance too much, you have the Benzie buses.
1: That will
0: be probably there, I'm pretty sure.
1: I'm pretty sure.
0: Because I know last year when I went and the year before, it was like easily.
1: You were there. I was there the year before. I didn't see you there.
0: Did
1: you dance in the barn?
0: I don't ever dance. I don't. So that was not me. Okay. That was another good-looking guy. That was another good-looking guy.
1: Another guy with a shiny head.
0: Shiny head. Yeah.
1: Well, we want to do a shout-out to a gentleman who came in. He's he stays out at...
0: Okay. Cough it out. We're going to be good.
1: Well, it's that coffee you got me, that latte. He stays out at the Betsy Lighthouse.
0: Hold on. We're having a joking attack. We're taking a pause on the.
1: He heads out to Charlottesville, Virginia. That's where he winters, and we want to shout out to him. He's listening today, and he'll probably be listening down in Charlottesville, and he'll be listening to Charlottesville's community radio station. So we want to thank all you listeners today. Keep tuned in to us because we're at 100.1 LPFM, Frankfort, Alberta, WUWU.
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1: And I'm coughing.
0: And he's still coughing. Man, I promise you, everyone, I am watching him as a health practitioner to make sure he's okay. Oh, God, it's turning into that kind of session.
1: The Hulk. I got one of them green green fatigue coats on, you know, that the Hulk wears. So I could turn into the Hulk.
0: Speaking of the Hulk, and I'm just seeing it right now, if for some Hulk, reason you don't want to do the barn dance and you need to do something else,
1: what
0: Spider-Man
1: else?
0: Brand New Day is at the Garden Theater Saturday at 4 p.m.
1: I saw that. I liked it.
0: Did you? I didn't. So
1: you didn't see it?
0: I'll be honest.
1: You didn't
0: this
1: like
0: is
1: it.
0: This is no. I probably would have thoroughly enjoyed it, but this is my situation when I watched Spider-Man.
1: Bad
0: it
1: popcorn?
0: Was one day. Oh. No, I didn't have popcorn. I did have a slice of pizza though.
1: Okay.
0: I did have a slice of
1: maybe
0: pizza.
1: Maybe that affected it.
0: I did go to the drive-in, and it was just like one of those days I was just like, I just want to sit back and just do nothing. Where do I go and do this? So I went to the drive-in and Spider-Man was the first show. And I didn't even watch it. I just kind of like lounged around, closed my eyes,
1: right.
0: Walked
1: well,
0: around.
1: You
0: so I didn't. But it was cool going to the drive-in. But I went to go watch it, but I didn't watch it.
1: Yeah. Well, you can't review it then.
0: I can't review it, so
1: but
0: I'm not going
1: it's
0: to.
1: It's at the Garden this weekend. If you want to get out of the rain or get out of the biking
0: or whatever's going on.
1: Right now, there's a gentleman that came in. Remember, he wanted to know what's for lunch today.
0: Oh God, yeah, senior. I'm sorry, everyone. We're getting to see the lunches of your senior Benzi resources.
1: Mm-hmm.
0: And today, yes, which is the 18th, is slow roasted beef, herb mashed potatoes, Italian vegetable blend, stone ground wheat bread, and fresh grapes. What is that bread like? Because I see it every single time I read this. It's there all the time. How is the bread, Dave?
1: Stone ground? Well, they have this rock, and you grind it.
0: Okay.
1: Right there. It's a stone
0: man,
1: ground.
0: They got you seniors over there working for your bread.
1: Yeah, working, yeah.
0: Like, what else is you're going working, on over
1: yeah.
0: there?
1: Yeah. Some people lose their finger in the process, you know.
0: And you guys just munch at it.
1: Smash their
0: like
1: finger
0: that.
1: With the stone ground bread, yeah.
0: Oh, my God. That's interesting.
1: So today,
0: I should watch this.
1: Today, are they using the smoker? They don't say.
0: No, it doesn't sound like it, man.
1: Oh,
0: there's
1: man.
0: No BBQ. I think the BBQ season might be over. They might do one in October. I can go ask if you want me to.
1: We better get over there today.
0: Get over there today. And then while Dave's still on his coffee, get some water, man.
1: There's a frog in my throat.
0: I'm about to like do the Heimlich on you. Are you?
1: All right.
0: Oh my God. But to continue on with, you know, does people want to know what's going on with the Ironman and how many miles? Because I have that up and we're going to. So let's go back on the Ironman situation because a lot of people want to know how many miles.
1: The restaurants are going to be full. Let's just alert people.
0: That is going to happen. The roads are super closed. So yeah, again, I'll say this. Either get over here early in the morning so you can just be around here for 5 to 6 hours. Or avoid and kind of stay in the area that you're at because trying to come in and out or you're going to need to walk a lot just to get to Main Street, it's going to be taxing. Because I know when I went, not last year because I didn't go last year, the year before that, I remember we parked around, I want to say 6:30, 6:45, and it was like down the street near CrossFit Dunes. Just to kind of get over there. That was closed. No, we walked way farther. So, yeah. Roads are going to start closing. Yep. So, if you're going to be over here, watch the show. Make sure you bring your food. But there's a lot of these restaurants that are doing, like, kind of Ironman deals. So,
1: are there? Oh.
0: Yeah. Like, I know one of the restaurants have an outside patio that look over it. So, you, like, you can kind of hang out there, get some food, watch the whole show.
1: Get nachos.
0: Oh, God. So that's why I'm just like, where is, you know, thank God I'm probably going to do sauna tonight because I feel like I got to get myself ready to be like, yeah, I'm going to be a health practitioner working on people and stuff like that. Or do I believe in taking your mindset and relaxing and enjoying life kind of thing? So, that's what I'm big on too.
1: Also, Saturday, you could, if you're getting out of town, you could go down to Onekama, the Manistee Audubon chapter is having a guided bird walk. And that'll start 8 a.m. to 10 a.m. on Saturday with the club's president, Doug Cook, leading the trip. Oh, no, that's the Benzie Audubon Club is also hosting a fall birding event, 8 to 10 a.m. Oh, boy, you better. The walk starts. Oh, this is the Benzie one. The walk starts at Betsy Valley Trailhead, River Road, boat launch off of River Road next to Adams Road, about 4 miles east of Frankfort. Yeah, well, we know where that is. So, oh, wow, that's going to be, that's like, so you could get all these Ironman folks to get into this bird walk on Saturday. Learn how to walk like a bird, right?
0: I would have high praise and high hopes for that to happen, Dave. But I'm a realist since I've been out back in America the last 3.5 years. So I'm going to be a realist with you, Dave. Right. We got to bring the birds to the athletes. Okay. We need to tape the birds on their shoulders.
2: Yeah, we got it.
0: So that's the way how it has to happen. So we need to get 3 birds, 3 riders to see if this would actually work. And we... Okay. Study it to make sure we can make it happen for next year.
1: Okay.
0: That's the best way.
1: Okay. All right. we got to go to some more music.
0: Oh, yeah. Stay tuned. We'll have more information. Tell you about a little bit more in Ironman, how many miles it's going to go. And we will be back.
1: I think...
0: What do you want to say, Dave?
1: Well, I think we were supposed to define 70.4.
0: That's what I was going to do, but you said to play music. So okay. I'm going to play music, and we're going to come back with it. Okay. Here you go, guys.

0: Who was that? Is that Mike? Mike Campbell?
1: That Mike was Mike Campbell Mike and the Dirty Knobs. Dirty Knobs. Yeah, Irish girl.
0: Mike Campbell was the guitar player for Tom Petty, and that's his band. It's got I don't know if that's on the new release, but he's got a new release out this weekend down. I don't know. Might be Memphis. They had the Americana Festival, and they announced the awards. Tom Petty's band and Tom Petty got put into the Hall of Americana Hall of Fame. So they had the whole the old Tom Petty band on stage, and Mike Campbell was there, and his new record with the what's the name of the band again? The Knobs?
1: The
0: Hard Knobs?
1: The Hard Knobs? No, it's like the Dirty Knobs.
0: The Dirty Knobs. The Dirty Knobs. Right. Yeah. Yeah. So his new record's on the Americana chart. Huh. Molly Tuttle won the Performer of the Year. And there's a bunch of other names who you can hear on probably on our new show Thursday night. We started a new show with Christian. Ooh. Do you know the name of the new show?
1: What's the new show?
0: Like Hobos and Honky Tonks or Hard Times.
1: Hobos and Honky Tonks.
0: Yeah, it's an alt country show. Alt country, punk country show. Hmm. It's on Thursday nights now from 9 to 11 p.m. And Christian does a great job. He's a great curator of that genre. And we're happy to have him here at the station.
1: Well, yeah.
0: Tune in on Thursday night, folks. It'll. He'll open your eyes some new singers for you, I'm sure.
1: Nice. Yeah. Nice.
0: But you got a pirate party there? What is that?
1: I know. I'm looking at that. That's why I'm just like, what was this about?
0: Did we miss the pirate party?
1: No, we did not miss it because it is next Friday, September 25th, 2026, this year. It is the Friday Family Fun Night Pirate Party at Benzie Shores District Library.
0: Wow.
1: Are you ready for a great night of pirate fun, games, crafts, dress up, music, food, and more? That's what it says. So if you want to dress up like a pirate with your family at a library, you can do that on Friday, 5:30 to 7 p.m.
0: Get your peg leg out and get your eye patch out.
1: Get your peg leg? Can you, like, you know, now I'm wondering if you can go online and just, like, I need a Halloween peg leg.
0: Oh, yeah, I'm sure you can.
1: Hmm.
0: Yeah, get a 3D printer. You probably could print one of them things.
1: Well, I feel like it costs way more money to get it, like, buy a 3D printer, print it, but then you have more options. You can print a lot of different things.
0: I saw a 3D printer print a banana.
1: They do a lot of different things now. Like,
0: I don't know what's going on.
1: They can do so many things. I think a 3D printer like built a house that you can literally live in.
0: Yeah, they got that.
1: Well, they got the concrete 3D printer. Like, so many different things. My God. Technology these days.
0: Yeah.
1: They go nutty.
0: It is going nutty.
1: And then, we were going to talk about Iron Man. Let's just get right into it.
0: There's a swim.
1: You need to know the miles.
0: There's a
1: swim. Like
0: that. There's a swim.
1: So,
0: how big's a swim?
1: How big's a swim? So everything combined is 70.3 miles. So it starts with a swim, and the swim is 1.2 miles.
0: Okay.
1: And it does a nice little triangle. It starts in the open space park right at the dock. They jump in. They go right. They go around one of the little bobby things.
0: Boy
1: things.
0: Buoy boys.
1: They take a left, and they take another left at the next buoy, and it is going to be 1.2 miles. So it ends up being like a little pond.
0: That's like the first thing they do, right? That's the beginning.
1: First
0: of
1: thing they do, jump in, wash
0: wake
1: off,
0: up in the water.
1: Get onto the bike, and they pedal. 56.1 miles, elevation gain of 1,222 feet.
0: Okay, so they're going up some hills.
1: Yeah, so, okay, so it's pretty sustainable. First hill at 5 miles per hour. I used to be a road biker, so I know how to gauge all this stuff. So, yeah, 5 miles, they start hitting their first kicker of 4% grade. From there, they downslope, and they get back to the regular grade. And then their next kicker is going to be, oh, look at this. They got a little thing. So right when they start hitting the park and church over near Frankfurt,
0: going
1: that's
0: up M22,
1: 11.20 miles, they hit an elevation gain of 200 feet. Yeah, so it's that one road right
0: before
1: the Crystal, what is that? Crystal Mountain? No, not
0: Crystal Gardens.
1: Crystal Gardens, yeah, right there. And they down swoop, and then it's pretty level until they get to their 27-mile mark. which and is, they hit another hill.
0: Where's that at? 27-mile mark.
1: 27-mile mark. That's this general area right here. Where's that road?
0: Oh, a passed up plaque.
1: Martin Road.
0: Okay.
1: Looks like a Martin Road. That's where it starts kicking up.
0: Okay, kicks up and then hangs up there pretty long, right?
1: Yeah, well, then they do a turnaround right at, what is that street called?
0: That's Indian Hill?
1: Sulphurin Road. Yeah, Indian Hill Road, yeah. They're on Hill. Yeah, they're on that road for about 10 miles, or I guess more because they're backtracking back and forth.
0: Yeah.
1: So the backtrack.
0: So it's a loop there.
1: They turn around and they go through the same secret. Yeah.
0: Well, it's a nice road,
1: you know. I kind of wish I didn't sell my road bike now 4 years or 3 years ago. I sold it. Yeah, I sold my road bike. Or no, 2.5
0: But there's one more. Oh. After the bike, there's one more thing happens, right?
1: They go for their run. So they do the whole backtrack.
0: Finish in Frankfurt, the bike does.
1: No, but they go, wait, hold on. No, they actually continue on. What's that road? Do they do that road? They initially, oh my God, I read that wrong. Okay, so they initially start.
0: In Frankfurt, and they finish
1: Frankfurt, but they go down towards Alberta.
0: Yes, and they go down River Road. Yeah.
1: Yep, go down River Road. Okay, I played the scale wrong that I was looking at. Okay, that's okay. River Road, there you go, elevation.
0: Our listeners are not listening, don't worry.
1: No, they're listening. They're there. So they go down River Road, backtrack, come through Frankfurt, over to Indian Road, backtrack, and back into Frankfurt.
0: Yep.
1: There we go.
0: And then they go run, though,
1: and
0: right?
1: And then they go run, trot, jog, whatever those athletes feel like they need to do. And that is 13.2 miles of 108 elevation gain that they start going towards Alberta. Come over the bridge,
0: turn around
1: and
0: they turn around the waterfront park and then come back to Frankfurt for the big finish.
1: Well, okay, no, they do multiple laps. Okay, that's what I was, but it doesn't say on how many laps. No, they do some laps, because that would be not,
0: oh, that wouldn't be 13 miles.
1: Yeah, that wouldn't be 13 miles. So when I play with this little map and I track this little ball, see the little blue ball going in circles?
0: Yeah.
1: It goes back and forth. So it goes, let's say, all right, so they start right there at the...
0: Keep going.
1: World of Bikes. Okay, so that's...
0: The listeners are following us, so they have to keep going.
1: That's one and two. They kind of do one... Oh, no, they do kind of like two and a third laps. All right. Yeah.
0: Okay, well,
1: I can't remember who
0: and then they fall down of exhaustion and drink lots of fluids.
1: Yeah, hey, make sure you're getting your minerals, electrolytes, all that kind of stuff if you're doing that. I did talk to some people around town that are doing the race, too, that they're just like, yeah, I'm just going to have fun and go do it. I was like, man, maybe I need to do that 1 year. If I still had my road bike, because I had like a whole setup of road bike, a CAD 10, aluminum frame. If I still have my road bike, I'd probably be doing it. Just a nice gentle ride and swim and run. But I don't like to run. Running's a lot. I like to sprint.
0: Yeah.
1: I do like to sprint, but not run.
0: But you can't sprint 13 miles.
1: I cannot sprint 13 in my sleep. Yeah. In my dreams, I can. But yeah, that's your Ironman, everyone. It's going to be Lake Rolling Hills and a rolling run. And as they're saying, the temperature is going to be really, really good. It was hotter last year, but this year it's going to be 75 degrees Fahrenheit high. Oh, so,
0: yeah, I think it's actually going to warm up.
1: It's good. Like Sunday's supposed to be a really nice day. So
0: that'll be good.
1: Yep.
0: That'll be good. Well, if you're looking past Ironman on the 24th of September at 7:30 p.m. at the Garden Theater, they've got Frontier to Freedom, Wilderness, Revolution, and Michigan's Path to Statehood. It's an independent documentary celebrating the United States' semi-quincentennial this summer. So Frontier to Freedom is a historic documentary that unearths the rich and often overlooked history of Michigan. Wow, I didn't know about that. Well, 7:30 on the 24th, which would be Sunday, Monday, Tuesday, Wednesday, Thursday night at the Garden next week. Boy, maybe see me there. I'll probably be there. That sounds like a good one. Well, we better. We got 26 minutes, and then we've got Kelly's in the house. She's back from Germany.
1: Oh, she went to Germany?
0: I believe she did. I didn't ask her if there's any water in the rivers. I mean, isn't that an interesting question that we have to
1: Yeah,
0: ask
1: we need a,
0: these days? We have
1: Kelly,
0: to ask
1: you might
0: people.
1: Be listening. We got some questions for you if you went to Germany.
0: Yeah. Well,
1: what's those lakes look like?
0: Yeah. How's the water out
1: How's
0: there?
1: How's the water?
0: Got a number of events going on. The Hemlock Woolly Management Workshop. What is this? A new workshop. Invasive Species Network. Oh, I see. Is teaming up with foresters to help educate landowners. That'll be on Thursday the 17th. Well, we missed that. Well, geez, Dave, if you would read a little bit, we'll take that out of there. So we missed that.
1: That was yesterday. Sorry, everyone.
0: So the invasive
1: what
0: species
1: is this?
0: Are
1: you
0: going
1: wondered
0: to
1: about
0: invade.
1: Area 51? What is that? Oh, the Bob Lazar thing on October 1st? Where's
0: yeah,
1: that?
0: The Bob Lazar story at the Garden Theater. That's another one on October 1st, right? Talking about Area 51.
2: Area 51.
1: Man.
3: Area 51.
0: Extraterrestrial activity. All those things. UFOs and more.
1: Ooh.
0: Bob Lazar himself will be there for a Q&A.
1: Wait, really? In person?
0: Well, I don't know.
1: No.
0: It says
1: Frankfurt?
0: Accompanying the film, him... he will record a Q&A session.
1: Oh, okay.
0: Do you know who he is?
1: Yeah, I was going to say, if he's in Frankfurt, I would like to meet that person. I will go there for sure, but it's recorded. Gotcha.
0: Yeah,
1: yeah, I've watched this film a couple times, or like, maybe, is this a new film? Or
0: it's the Bob Lazar story.
1: I think I've seen that, if it's just the one repeated one that's going around.
0: Okay.
1: Yeah, no, I've seen it. I saw it like a couple years ago.
0: I should go catch it.
1: It's a very interesting, eye-opening storyline of how he wants to share and how much he can't share still.
0: Okay.
1: Yeah, so go watch it, Dave. Go watch it.
0: And you'll be totally...
1: I'll be here to pull you out of the rabbit hole of some questions you might need to have about his reoccurrence situation of Area 51 and his experience as a scientist.
0: I'm having that same experience right now. Someone moved my coffee cup, and I think it was an extraterrestrial...
1: I think it was you, to be honest.
0: Yeah, I just forgot.
1: But yeah, Bob Lazar, if you want to check that out, it's actually, those documentaries of his are really good. They're
0: just October
1: eye-opening.
0: 1st.
1: Yeah.
0: So what
1: October
0: day of the
1: 1st.
0: Week is that?
1: October 1st.
0: You tell me.
1: I do feel like that's a Saturday. I am just going to say that blare out, but I feel like I'm going to be wrong. Nope, it's a Thursday. There you go.
0: Okay. Another Thursday at the Garden.
1: It's a Thursday at the Garden. So plenty of still things to do because
0: get enlightened maybe
1: summer ends,
0: or confused.
1: I think summer ends next Friday. I think
0: summer ends.
1: Yeah, remember we were talking about that last time that you're like, you said like we got a month and a half left of summer. I'm like, no, where's your time frame, mister?
0: That's right. Summer does end, but when does Indian summer start?
1: I don't know. I feel like are we in Indian summer right now?
0: I don't know. Let's hear another tune.
1: Okay.
0: Oh, my arm is getting stiff. So let's call it. Let's get some music going. What do we got?
1: Right next, we got Run to You by Bryan Adams.
0: Oh.

0: Who was that?
1: You know who that was, Dave?
0: Do you want to know who that was, Dave?
1: I Hate Myself for Loving You. Dolly Parton, Joan Jett, and the Black Hearts.
0: Joan Jett and the Black Hearts with Dolly Parton. Yeah. Wow. You dug deep on that one. I never heard that, actually.
1: Like, I did. I saw it like when I was researching. I was like, wait, there's a Dolly Parton one?
0: So. You actually researched?
1: Oh, Dave, I get here 30 minutes early to put my playlist together.
0: Oh.
1: I do get support from my algorithm and my app and my iPad,
2: yeah, okay.
1: But I do get support, and I'm okay with that.
2: All right, I am okay with that.
1: But you know what? Me and Dave were talking about while we're looking down the
0: winter.
2: Oh my God, you know, it's coming!
1: This is where
0: we just got a news flash: winter is coming, folks.
1: And this is where my health practitioner mindset.
0: Upstairs. Yeah, you got to go to the attic. You got to get the gloves out. You got to bring down the sweaters.
1: Oh,
0: leave the ugly Christmas sweater up in the attic.
1: Why leave it? You should have that.
0: Bring it down after Thanksgiving.
1: After Thanksgiving. But I'm going to start wearing it November 1st.
0: Get your sweatshirt out. You know, maybe get a scarf. I saw somebody walking with gloves on the other day.
1: Really?
0: Oh, God. Not yet, please. Gloves? I guess we're getting closer.
1: What does it look like?
0: Is it going to be wet this winter?
1: So we've been looking while music was playing. We were looking at October, November, December, like what the weather temperature looks like. So, you know, October.
0: How's Halloween look? How does Halloween look?
1: Halloween, which is on a Saturday this year,
0: it's like
1: saying 50 degrees to 38 low.
0: Oh my God.
1: So that's why I was just like, yeah, summer never came. It wasn't even as hot as was last summer. That's for dang sure.
0: It was a blimp.
1: There was a blip. We lost a month somewhere. I have no idea where it went. What's between June and July? There's something there that we're supposed to have.
0: There was a month. It was called Trump. No, sorry. That's a joke. I don't use that word on the radio. But it's just that, you know, everything gets his name on it. So I thought maybe that's the month we lost.
1: Right.
0: Yeah.
1: Well, if we're going to keep on going through October, November is the next one because I don't think there's any between months there.
0: And it looks like, what is Thanksgiving temperature?
1: What day is Thanksgiving?
0: About 26th, maybe?
1: 26th. We're just going to say it's the 26th for just comic fun relief, that it's 40 degrees to 30.
0: 40 degrees.
1: And it's already showing like a snowflake thought process on Sunday, November 8th.
0: Okay, so, mark your calendars for snow day, November 8th, yeah.
1: It could. Last year, I know it happened around like Black Friday, Thanksgiving, I want to say.
0: So,
1: there's a lot of opportunities. There's a lot of holiday markets that are going to come up.
0: Oh, yeah.
1: And yeah, it's going to be, you know, but I've heard some people say like, oh, it's El Nino winter, so it's going to be lighter. So it's probably going to be more rainy, not as snowy.
0: Well, I heard from a guy yesterday, it's going to be more snowy because it's going to be wetter, but it's going to snow and melt and then snow and melt.
1: Yeah. So it's going to be slushy.
0: Yeah.
1: I got to get new boots, Dave, because I was just thinking that. We got to get new boots.
0: New boots.
1: Should we get like a matching set? I feel like we should just get it. Like, I'm already, as of right now, I'm staying around town.
0: I'll get a black set and then we'll change, except our feet won't. I don't think I can fit.
1: I have really wide Flintstone feet.
0: I have really narrow feet.
1: I'm going to have the biggest problem. or the smallest problem, if you want to say
0: that way. Long feet, though.
1: And I got short feet.
0: Oh my God.
1: My foot is literally a double E and 8.5.
0: Wow.
1: Yeah. They're super wide.
0: Mine likes an A12.
1: Oh my gosh. We're just like the opposite.
0: Okay.
1: But
0: anyways, we got to get ready for your winter reading extravaganza. But to start, you can start in October, the Benzie Shores District Library next month. Don't miss out the second season of the Lord of the Rings Book Club. Join them on Mondays at 5:30 p.m. at the Benzie Shores District Library. And October 5th, they're going to be reading book number 3. Then on the 12th, book number 4. And October 19th, book number 3 again. Oh, but they're reading certain chapters. So there's The Hunters, The Ring Bearers, The Ents and the Hobbits. Oh boy, I'm not
1: on the whole Lord of the Rings book thing.
0: I know, but if you want to get started, this would be the place to start. Benzie Shores Library, Mondays in October at 5:30 p.m. Hmm. Wow, this is heavy. That's like going down deep. You go down the
1: It's like a Lord of the Rings study group.
0: Yeah.
1: Wow.
0: I don't know if I can handle that. Can you?
1: I wouldn't be able to.
0: I mean, Jack and the Beanstalk, we could do that. Right? Or maybe Cinderella study group.
1: You know what? Hold on. If me and Dave were going to do a book club or a study group. Yeah, whatever. Me and Dave are starting a group of some kind of thought process right now. What would it be? I'm trying to think. If anybody is listening, you are allowed to text or call 231-774-6360 because, hey, if anybody listens to me and Dave's shenanigans in the morning and be like, that would be interesting to have a club with you guys to talk about this, give me an idea.
0: I don't know. Probably we're best at talking about lunches at the senior resource center.
1: Even get me started on the burger battle because that's
0: Don't start.
1: Letting you know this right now. I thought about this 3 days ago when I was locking in the lease that I'm going to most likely do. I'm still like, oh my God, I'm going to do this for the winter because it's a big idea and I'm still figuring it out myself. That if I am here in the winter, I remember I went through the battle within myself. How many cards should I get? Now, if I do the timeline I am thinking about doing, it's going to be a lot of computer work, a lot of training to get back into, like, I'm going to go bulk season as an athletic person. So I'm going to need a lot of carbs and protein if I'm going to work out as much as I can.
0: So what is that? What is your conclusion?
1: I might need 3 carbs.
0: Oh, that's illegal.
1: I might need 3. Talk to Brenna. I feel like she looked at me square in the eyes last year and said, you can buy as many as you want, Eric Lewin. And I said, dare me. And I only just bought one.
0: Okay, good for you.
1: And I was going to get a second one, but I thought of not. But, you know, like, if you're trying to, like, get out during the winter, hang out, eat some food with friends, maybe not the greatest nourishment you ever did, but hey, if there is people out there that want to train and work out hard with an ex-professional athlete at CrossFit Dunes or maybe another location too, and get a bunch of burgers and hang out, sisters, maybe, brothers, everything like that, I would be open invite.
0: That's the book club. It's called the Burger Club.
1: Wait, Dave,
0: Burger Club.
1: Hey, what if that's it, Dave? You want to go to CrossFit Dunes? Let's work out.
0: I'm not ready for that yet.
1: Come on, man. You're like 30.
0: No, I can do the burger part, but I'm not ready about the other part.
1: We'll do slow workouts. We won't get you in a handstand just yet. We don't need to get you upside down. But
0: No.
1: What if it was like, acro yoga with Dave and Eric?
0: What about?
1: I've even been Dave in the air doing acro yoga.
0: What about? Yeah, I don't know. Let's go to some music while we start our sanity here.
1: We got our sanity.
0: We could be Lord of the Rings. I'm trying to think
1: because I do have a bunch of other. You know what? I'm going to start here. Okay, next song we're going to go to is Bicycle Rays. No, I Believe in a Thing Called Love. The Darkness. Here we go.
0: Darkness.

0: Could be. We're back. We're back. Kev stopped in and just want to know that also kind of be careful out there because Kev was reminding us that there's going to be a lot of people in town. And so there could be a lot of sniffing and
1: there
0: sniffling
1: is a lot of people
0: and sneezing.
1: Already.
0: Right. Yeah. So, you know, you might, you know, these days it is fall season and the flu probably is going to raise its head. So
1: that's starting to happen. So, be health and consciously of what you are eating lately too, because now we're like the holidays are coming. We're wanting to have that fall nourishment. This is where like, yeah, we don't need the summer body, but we're going to eat whatever. So watch your food, ladies.
0: And also social distancing. If somebody's coughing like I was earlier and kept, you know,
1: I should have ran 50 feet away.
0: Well, you're over on the other side of the room now. You moved over there to get away.
1: Yes,
0: from me.
1: I did.
0: I know.
1: Yes, I did. That's my head nods no. Oh, my God.
0: Well, you tried to put a plastic bag over my head.
1: Yeah, no, sorry about that.
0: No, sorry. Well, we got one more song, and Kelly's in the house. So what are we? Can we start her? Want to start her playlist?
1: We can start her playlist.
0: She's talking about rivers today, aren't you, Kelly?
2: Yeah.
3: Yes, all about the rivers.
0: It's all about the rivers.
1: All about the rivers. Well, okay. You were listening to WUWULPFM 100.1,
0: Frankfort,
1: Alberta. And you're listening to the What's Up With You morning show with D&E. And maybe I'll be back here next Friday. Like, I don't know what's going on with my schedule now.
0: Well,
1: but
0: it's okay. It's okay.
1: Yeah, it's okay. It's okay. Thank you for telling me it's okay. You know, still a programmer here, still here, and your local health practitioner still doing his thing in town.
0: Community
1: and
0: radio.
1: I will see you later, and Kelly will be up next, and Kelly's first song is Old Man River, The Righteous Brothers. See you in a bit.
0: I like that one.

Good morning. You're listening to WUWU LPFM 100.1, Frankfort, Alberta. And my name is Kelly. I'm here with my random acts of music. And not so random today because everything has a river in it. I got back from a trip on the Rhine River with some good friends. Thank you, friends. We had a wonderful time, a little bit bittersweet. The rivers were kind of low, so we had to bust some of it. Climate change is taking a hit on a lot of things. But let's get positive. So it's all about rivers today. And I was looking at my river this morning, and there were wood ducks, and they were happily swimming around. And then I heard some other ducks that I couldn't identify. So I should probably go on that Audubon trip tomorrow morning on Adams Road. I heard the folks from WUWU talking about it today. Hi to all my friends. Hi to my sister Pam out in Idaho. I hope you liked Old Man River and you're listening to me this morning. And Armin. Hey, Armin, are you listening? Don't call me because I'm on air. So up next is Bishop Briggs with River, then Bruce Springsteen, The River. Herbie Hancock with Corrine Bailey Ray doing his version of River by Joni Mitchell. So let's listen.

Hey there, that was Herbie Hancock with Corrine Bailey Ray doing Joni Mitchell's The River. So I'm supposed to tell you all what's going on this weekend at the Lake Ann Brewery, September 19th, starting at 3 o'clock. Husband and wife duo John and Madeline Piatek will be performing, followed by Barefoot at 7 o'clock. And on the 23rd at 6 o'clock, they're starting open mic. That means, you know, summer's coming to an end when open mic starts up. They request no poetry and no comedy. I guess it has to be music. And also at Lake Ann Brewery on the 25th will be the Boondoggies at 7 o'clock. I kind of like that name, Boondoggies. Tomorrow at St. Ambrose is the Big Barn Dance. Oh my gosh, I'm so excited. I just love the barn dance. You know, you're just outside all day listening to music, chatting with your friends, eating good food, doing some more chatting with your friends, listening to more music. It's just a fun day. That's at St. Ambrose Cellars tomorrow. And I haven't looked up what they're doing at St. Ambrose on Sunday, but I will do that when I have more river music playing. So anyway, I just love rivers. I don't know why. You just watch the water flow and, you know, watch the fish swim around and the ducks floating around. And I especially like winter rivers, and we're going to be coming that way. Last year, the Platte River froze twice in front of my place, and I was just amazed. I almost wanted to go walk on it, but I know better. Never walk on a river that's frozen. Anyway, I wonder why rivers are so, why people like them so much. I know they calm me down just watching the movement and the birds that are around there, like the kingfishers. I think it's they're poetic, and I like that. So more river music. So up next would be Nick Drake, Riverman. Roads and Rivers, Rivers and Roads by Head and the Heart. And then Mark Knopfler, One Deep River. So enjoy all this river music.

0: Well, that was Mark Knopfler with One Deep River. What a calming song that was. I just wanted to float down a river. Maybe I'll do that tonight. I don't know. I don't know. I think I've got something going on tonight. Not sure. But here at the Alberta Heritage Center, we have the art of E.F. Higgins III on display. It's a very colorful and wonderful exhibit by the late artist Ed. So come on down. We're open from 9 to 1 Thursday, Friday, Saturday. Maybe Sunday. Anyway, it opened to a very robust crew of people on the 29th, and it was a lot of fun. I saw a lot of people I hadn't seen in a while. And good friends of Ed's, and it was a wonderful evening. Made me really miss Ed, you know. He was a funny guy. Let's see. Also in the art world, the Oliver Art Center in Frankfurt has an exhibit called Field of Vision that runs until let's see. October 2nd. So you have lots of time to get there and see all that beautiful artwork. The artists are Mark Mahaffey, Sandra Ackerman, Logan Hudson, and Les Scruggs. So, yeah, we've got lots going on, and we have Iron Man. So, get all your groceries purchased before Sunday. That's what I'm saying. Because I know my road is closed. I can't go anywhere. I remember I tried to go leave my house one Sunday during Iron Man, and I was told I can't get on M22. I couldn't turn left. I couldn't turn right. So I went home and made bread. So that's, when life hands you lemons, you make bread. Anyway, so also coming up at the St. Ambrose Cellars, not on August, I mean October 10th. Oh, I don't want summer to go away. I can't believe I'm announcing things for October. Anyway, October 10th, they're having a Renaissance fair. I remember my daughter was really into the Renaissance thing, and she would go to those. But I asked if I could borrow her costume one Halloween, and she said, "No, I don't do that anymore. I don't have it." Oh well. And Iron Fish on Sunday, October 11th, from 12 to 7, they're having barbecue, bourbon, and blues. So you can go eat, drink, and listen to music all day. Well, not all day, from 12 to 7. Anyway, that sounds like a lot of fun. It's so beautiful out there. It's out in the middle of the woods and with all these fields around. Oh, it's a great place. Anyway, so we have some more river music. So you got to have Moon River. And you got to have River of Dreams and Deep River and Riverside and Cry Me a River. And there's one song, Pissing in a River, I've got picked out for you. That one's by Patti Smith. That will come up a little bit later. Anyway, so right now, Frank Ocean doing his rendition of Moon River.
1: One, two.

Well, that was Billy Joel with The River of Dreams. Oh, you can all have dreams. Anyway, Tuesday through Thursday, September 24th, 22nd through the 24th, the Alberta Commons hosts a community design share it from the Betsy Current. It says, join us during 3 days of hands-on community planning at the historic life-saving station as we shape the future of Alberta Commons together. The share includes a variety of ways to get involved, from public sessions to focused conversations with various groups, all centered around what this community actually wants. And that's nice. I remember Mike would always tell me, he used to host a show with me, don't complain about it if you didn't join in. After something's said and done, you can't take it back. So you have to get involved in the planning. And so that's what the folks in Alberta need to do. So head to www.albertacommons.com for more information and to sign up. Everybody's welcome to join in and add your comments. You don't have to be an Alberta resident, but they should be the ones that are heard the most. So all you Alberta people, get down there and tell people what you want, what you envision for your town. Anyway, that's my preaching. I'm kind of done with that. So today at Lake Ann Brewery, September 19th at 3 o'clock, is husband and wife duo John and Madeline Piatek, followed by Barefoot at 7. And they have an open mic starting the 23rd at 6 o'clock. They say no poetry, no comedy, no fun. Let's not have fun. And on September 25th, they have the Boondoggies at 7 o'clock. And tomorrow is the St. Ambrose Barn Dance from 2 to 9. This will be, I think, the first year I haven't heard the Playboys play. So anyway, but they do have all sorts of good music lined up. And so get out there, have some fun, chat with your friends. Hopefully, it will be a nice day and maybe the last day for a sunburn of the season. I don't know. Anyway, so upcoming, we have some more river music. John Allen, Agnes Obel, Diana Krall, and Patti Smith. Enjoy.

What a beautiful voice, Diana Krall with Cry Me a River. I am going to tell you about Stories and Songs. It's a celebration of books and music, tales of adventure from my 10 books with songs and film to match. That is happening tonight. Benzie County author Robert Downs. It will be at Grow Benzie tonight from 7, at 7. That's tonight, September 18th. That's at 5885 Frankfort Highway. He opened up last night for the Charlie Millard Band. That was a wonderful concert in the Hoop House. And a lot of people were honored for their hard work getting that Hoop House ready to be an event center. So it was a beautiful night. A lot of kids there, a tortoise walking around with flowers on his back and grass on his back. That was a lot of fun. So you are listening to WULPFM 100.1 Frankfort and Alberta. So I've got more river songs. Rivers mean a lot to me. I grew up on one, and now I'm living on one. I was asking Arlene why rivers are so, why people are held by rivers, why they are attracted to them. And she said it's their renewing. And I like that. You know, every time I look at the Platte River, I feel renewed. And I just love all the activity. You know, sometime I was reading a book one time sitting on a dock, and all of a sudden I was looking at the cute little face of a mink. And other times the kingfishers will be flying around making all their crazy noise, diving into the river. I don't know how they don't break their necks, but they don't. Anyway, so coming up next is Patti Smith with her great rendition of Pissing in a River, followed by River Runs Deep by J.J. Cale, and then Sabine McCalla with Deep River.

0: Okay, that was Down by the Riverside by Linda Randall. Before that, Doc Watson with Deep River Blues. And Deep River by Sabine McCalla. I've got guests. I'm so happy to have people in the house. I had Heidi Church come in with her son Malcolm earlier. That was so nice to see Heidi. Heidi, I hope you're listening. And I hope you want to do a radio show. You know, I'm here every Friday from 11 to 1, so come in anytime. And we have Sue Osland in the house, my favorite DJ for WUWU. And her friend Sue, and we were just talking about rivers, which, you know, is,
1: and turtles
0: and kingfishers and raccoons. Ducks and raccoons and turtle eggs being eaten by raccoons. It's a, you know, they have to lay a lot of eggs because they have to feed a lot of raccoons and other things, too. So hopefully with one batch, at least one turtle will come out of it. We can always hope. Anyway, so you can text us at WUWU. What's the address, Sue?
1: M22.
0: I think our email is wuwulpfm@gmail.com and tell us why you love rivers. Anyway, a lot of people think they're renewing, refreshing, and just calming, just watching that river flow and having your mind go with it. Yeah, I know. I lose my mind in a river a lot of times. So,
1: they came to see the art show. Have you talked about the art?
0: They came to see Ed Higgins' artwork, the Doodah Post. And Ed was a resident of Alberta and Manhattan. He lived in Manhattan for 45 years, and he lived in Alberta, too. I was originally from downstate Michigan. I'm not sure exactly which downstate place, but, you know, the important thing is he was here in Alberta,
1: yeah,
0: and making his artwork here. It's Doodah stamps. He would do oil paintings, take pictures, and make stamps out of them that actually you could lick and put on an envelope, but it wouldn't go anywhere with his artwork. You have to have legal stamps. But Ed did portraits too, firecracker portraits. All of it is here. A lot of it is here at the Alberta Heritage Center. Please come down and look at Ed's artwork because it will just make you happy. I mean, he just did happy art. Is that a good way to describe it, Sue?
1: Yeah.
0: Happy art.
1: Really wonderful.
0: Colorful. Yeah. I started collecting his artwork after he gave a sheet of stamps to my husband when they first met at the cabbage shed. I can't tell you how many years ago. And so he used to send me stamps, sheets of stamps once a month. And his envelopes were as fun as his stamps were. I mean, he was just a creative guy.
1: They're in the show.
0: Yes, and they are on display and in the show. And so he did a firecracker portrait of me, which is in the show also. And so if you want to come and see a much younger looking Kelly, come down to the Alberta Heritage Center. And let's see. I have more river music. And I'm thinking I have Mad Season, River of Deceit. Oh, my friends are leaving me. Bye-bye, Sue. Bye-bye, Sue.
1: We're going to go see the show.
0: Oh, okay. They're going to go see Ed Higgins' show and get happy. So I've got River of Deceit by Mad Season, Down by the River by Neil Young, and Crazy Horse, one of my favorite songs. And then Leon Bridges, River. And then The River by Jordan Feliz. So let's do Mad Season, River of Deceit.

Well, that was 9 minutes and 18 seconds worth of Neil Young and Crazy Horse, Down by the River. So, one of my favorite songs, because it has to do with a river. Anyway, it's all river music today. And I'd like to thank Steve and Evan for coming in and looking at the Ed Higgins artwork and stopping in at the radio station. It's been a busy day here. I love it. All these people stopping in and saying hi. So if you want to, come on down and say hi. I'll be here for another 20 minutes. So tonight at Grobenzi, let me put on my glasses. Robert Downs, who's an author and a musician, will be playing at 7 o'clock at Grobenzi. It won't be in the Hoop House, but it will be inside. So it's a celebration of books and music, stories and songs, tales of adventure. Sounds like fun. He opened up for Charlie Millard last night, and he had all these kids singing with him. It was really great. It was a lot of fun. Anyway, you're listening to WUWU 100.1 LPFM, and I hope Steve and Evan are listening to us today. Hopefully Mark listened, Pam is listening. My friend Judy doesn't have a radio, but she would be listening too. Let's see. More river music. We have River by Leon Bridges, Jordan Feliz, The River, and of course, you can't play a river song without Al Green and Take Me to the River. So here we go.

That was Al Green, Take Me to the River. And it looks like I've got about 9 minutes left. So let's see, who else is in my playlist? I think I've got a Grateful Dead, Big River. And after that, I think I have time for Ride Across the River by Dire Straits. So let's get on with it.

Okay, that was the Grateful Dead, Big River. I'm almost out of time. I've got 3 minutes, so I can't play Right Across the River by Dire Straits because that goes a little bit too long. So I'm going to do Wait by the River by Lord Huron. Thank you, everyone, for listening today to Kelly's Random Acts of Music. I'll be back next Friday, 11 to 1. So here's Lord Huron, Wait by the River. You are listening to WUWU LPFM 100.1, Frankfort, Alberta.

0: Hey, welcome back to the Downbeat Music Show, and I'm your host, Dan Pavlis.
1: Can you say that with an Irish accent, Dan?
0: I can, but I won't.
1: Thank you. And I'm Dina Pavlis. Thanks for being here this week.
0: And that was The Galway Girl by Sharon Shannon. And I just love that song. Isn't that fun?
1: Yeah, it was great.
0: We have some interesting music this week. And, you know, a lot of you know a lot of the Irish bands. And there's a couple of the biggies where there'll be Van Morrison in here and a U2 and a Cranberries. But there'll be a bunch of other ones you don't know. And this should be a really good and fun show.
1: All right, let's get to it.

0: All right. A cowboy's life indeed. Thin Lizzy doing their cowboy song. I know you really like that song.
1: Yeah, that was great. I really liked the one before that, Rory Gallagher song.
0: Rory Gallagher.
1: So good.
0: You got good taste.
1: Yeah, so good.
0: Yeah. You know, that album, that song is called Against the Grain, and it's one of those records. It came out sometime in the 70s. I'm not sure of the exact year, but even to this date, I listen to that record and I go, I'm surprised by how great that record is. So if you're looking for something interesting, that's a good one. And then before that, we heard Van Morrison doing his song Caravan. And then we had the Waterboys doing the Fisherman Blues. And then we had the Cranberries doing Just My Imagination. You weren't imagining that. And we started with an Emotional Fish doing their song Celebrate.
1: Yeah, that was great, Dan. I just wanted to make one minor correction.
0: Uh-oh.
1: Rather than go back and edit.
0: Okay.
1: I think it's Fisherman's Blues.
0: I stand corrected, sir.
1: Hey, just to let people know, you can find the playlist for this show or hear it again or share it with your friends at The Downbeat Music Show on SoundCloud.com.
0: All right, well, let's get going on set two with the biggest band ever to come out of Ireland. It's U2. Here we go.

0: 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We hope you've enjoyed our show, Rockin' Irish, today.
1: We definitely did, didn't we?
0: Yeah, we did. It was really a great set, Dan. Thanks for putting that together. We have one more really good song
1: coming up,
0: so don't go away. Before we do that, we'd like to take a moment to thank all of you for tuning in this week. You can hear this show along with previous shows at the Downbeat Music Show on SoundCloud.com. A complete set list is available there as well. 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Woo! 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Dan, who are we going out with this
1: week? We're
0: going to
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It's hard to believe that those crickets have been dead for about 50 years, 40 years. Okay, we just heard a double shot, the opening two songs from XTC's masterpiece from 1986, Skylarking. We heard Summer's Cauldron, which bleeds right into grass. Amazing songs from an amazing album, Todd Rundgren Production. And that 1986 duet is a perfect opening for this episode of Prague is Alive, in which I am going to count down my 9 favorite albums from 1986. But I'm going to do something unusual. I'm also going to feature single shots from some of the great Prague albums of the year that didn't quite make my top 10 in terms of favorite albums, including Emerson, Lake and Powell's self-titled album and Ain Soft's Hattonfield and Talk Talk's The Color of Spring and Shub Niggeroth, La Ballade de Lenore and Heatwave from Univers Zero. So without further ado, let's hear those 5 songs representing those 5 albums, and then we'll get on to the double shot countdown of the other 8 albums that make up my top 8 favorite albums from the year 1986. Okay, here's Emerson, Lake, and Powell. Enjoy.

The song was called Heat Wave. It comes from Universe Zero's amazing 1986 album, Heat Wave, Great Avant-Garde. Before that, we heard from the French band Shub Niggeroth with the song La Ballade de la Nord, their 1986 debut album, Les Morts Vont Vite, which means the dead will live, are going to live. It was an incredible kind of Zulish avant-garde album. And before that, we heard from the British Mark Hollis and his band Tok Tok. One of their early albums, The Color of Spring, came out. Had some good, great hits on it, but I played Time It's Time, awesome song. And then Ain Sof from Japan had an album out called Hat and Field, from which we heard The Swan Lake. And then we opened with the song The Miracle from Emerson, Lake and Powell's debut and only album, which also came out in 1986. And I found this interesting as I was looking at these titles of those five songs, that each album artist represents a totally different micro-genre of progressive rock. We've got the symphonic represented by Emerson, Lake and Powell. We've got the Ain Sof has the prog folk kind of jazzy side. Tok Tok has the early side that became post-rock. Shub Niggeroth has, I think, the Zul sound. And Universe Zero, of course, has the avant-garde. So that was kind of interesting. From here on out, we're going to play eight double shots representing my eight favorite albums from the year 1986. And without further ado, this next double shot comes from Astor Piazzolla from the album Tango Zero Hour. Enjoy.

0: A double shot from the great bandoneon player from Argentina, Astor Piazzolla, from the album Tango Zero Hour, which was actually an album put together by Kip Hanrahan, and his album Pangea was a brief album of really high quality music and production and packaging, with the CD only packaging. But anyway, Astor Piazzolla put together an album for him, for Kip, and we heard Michelangelo 70, preceded by Milonga dell'Angel, or Angel, I don't know. And that was the Devasat representing my number 8 favorite album of 1986. We opened this episode of Prague is Alive with my number 9 album, Skylarking, from XTC. And now we're going to jump to number 7. This is from Cocteau Twins and Harold Budd, a double shot from The Moon and the Melodies. Enjoy.
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What a great collaboration. Harold Budd with the Cacto Twins. Who would have ever thunk it? And no less the sound that came from Treasure and even Bluebell Knoll. Anyway, the name of the album is The Moon and the Melodies. Came out in 1986. It is my number 7 favorite album from 1986. And we heard the songs Bloody and Blunt and Sea Swallow Me. Not every song on the album features the wonderful vocal acrobatics of Elizabeth Fraser, but those two do. And even the other songs with just Robin Guthrie and Simon Raymond and Harold are excellent, excellent songs. Okay, next up, this is a Gary Katz production. He produced very few albums in his career, but they're all amazing, including this one from Rosie Vela, Zazu, my number 6 favorite album from 1986.

That song is called Tonto. It comes from Rosie Vela, a pretty well-regarded and known model, fashion model, who had a singing career, but only one album released. This one in 1986, Zazu, produced by none other than Gary Katz, and featuring Tony Levin on the Chapman stick and bass. Anyway, great, great album. My number six favorite album from 1986. And the song that preceded Tonto was Magic Smile, the two best songs on the album. Next up, Everything But the Girl had an album out in 1986 called Baby Let the Stars Shine. We're going to hear a double shot from that wonderful orchestrated big sound album.

Everything But the Girl, Ben Watt and Tracy Thorne, husband, wife, a band that really has never let me down. I didn't like this particular album as much as their first two, but it grew on me and it continues to grow. Now I visit it and like their songs are so familiar and so family-like. I just love them. Baby Let the Stars Shine is the name of that album. We heard Sugar Finney, a song about Marilyn Monroe, and then that was preceded by the torch song Careless. Great music. What a band, too. Always evolving. Pretty incredible. This next one, another one's not really proggy, but incredible jazz music, pop jazz. This is Anita Baker, a double shot from Rapture.

Two songs from the amazing Rapture album by Anita Baker. My number four favorite album from 1986. That last one, Same Old Love, 365 Days a Week, is a great funk jazzy tune. And No One in the World, just a heartfelt deep ballad. Anita Baker, what a voice, and what a great debut album. Okay, the next number three comes from David Sylvian, a true Prague artist. His 1986 double album was called Gone to Earth. We're going to feature two songs, one that features Robert Fripp as his collaborating guitarist, and the other is a more ambient song featuring Bill Nelson on guitar.

Two amazing songs from an amazing album from 1986's Gone to Earth by David Sylvian. It came out as a double album and even was released in CD form later as a double CD. And it included the first two sides, A and B, more of the exploratory rock that David was into. And then he did more of an ambient album, the second album. And I took a song from each. We had Answered Prayers from Disc 2 with Bill Nelson on guitar with David Sylvian. And we had Taking the Veil with Robert Fripp performing with David on that song. Okay, that's the number 3 representative. And next up, here's number 2. It's coming from the Cocteau Twins.

How to Bring a Blush to the Snow from the Cocteau Twins' 1986 full-length album, Victoria Land, preceded by Fluffy Tufts from the same album. And that album showed continued evolution of Robin Guthrie and Elizabeth Frazier and Simone Raymonde. They kind of nixed the drum tracks, made it a lot mellower, almost ambient, brought in a saxophone for a song or two. And anyway, continued, as I said, evolving. And it made a great mix with Harold Budd, which I previously played from the Moon and the Melodies album. That was my number two favorite album from 1986. It's coming in at number one. Ryuichi Sakamoto, the Illustrated Musical Encyclopedia.

0: The song is called Paradise Lost. It was preceded by Steppin' Into Asia. Both come from my favorite album from the year 1986, Ryuichi Sakamoto's Illustrated Musical Encyclopedia. Wow, what a fun episode. I hope you've enjoyed the music. I sure have. 1986 was a great year for music and some great prog, too. Thanks for tuning in to this episode of Prog is Alive. I hope you'll come back for future episodes. In the meantime, you have a great week. Take care of yourselves. Be kind to yourselves and your loved ones. And let's keep working to do our best to make this world a better place. Thank you.
1: Prog is Alive is produced in the studios at Mead Public Library in Sheboygan, Wisconsin. More information on the web at meadpl.org.
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You're easy to dance with. There is no doubt in the way we stand out in the crowd. Though it's called dancing to me, it's romancing out loud.

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And that is why I'm always right on the beat. All those charms in one man's arms makes you easy to dance with. I can hardly keep my mind on my feet. 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

0: welcome to the Shortwave Report. I'm your host and producer, Dan Roberts. The Shortwave Report is a 30-minute review of news and opinion heard on the shortwave radio and the internet in Northern California. 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In today's edition, you'll hear reports from Germany's Radio Deutsche Welle, France 24, NHK World Radio Japan, and Radio Havana Cuba. We will begin with Germany's Radio Deutsche Welle. The President of the European Commission, Ursula von der Leyen, proposed a new associate partnership between Canada and the European Union. There would be cooperation on tech, defense, and energy. Roland Paris, a professor of international affairs at the University of Ottawa, explains what the change in status would do for both Canada and the European Union. Canada has many resources the European Union needs, especially since the U.S., under Trump, has added huge additional tariffs and a general attitude of coercion to its relationship with Europe. Canadian Prime Minister Carney appears open to a new alliance with Europe. Germany's Radio Deutsche Welle.
1: And we begin with Canada and the European Union. Today, the European Commission's President, Ursula von der Leyen, proposed a new partnership model with Canada. It would call for Canada to become the EU's first, quote, associate member. Now, the term currently does not exist in EU treaties, but it was first coined by Germany as an alternative to Ukraine's push to join the European Union. Now, von der Leyen floated the idea during her annual keynote speech today at the European Parliament in Strasbourg. She pitched closer cooperation on tech, defense, and energy directly to Canadian Prime Minister Mark Carney, who was the first non-European head of government to attend the event. Canada and the EU have been seeking to strengthen ties with each other and pivot away from what they say is a hostile U.S. under President Donald Trump. The proposal was met with a standing ovation in Parliament, but whether or not EU member states will back the idea, that remains uncertain.
2: In short, we want to bring the relationship with Canada to the highest level possible. And dear Mark, I said we must urgently reimagine our partnerships. So I would like to work with you on opening the door for Canada to being the first associate member of the European Union.
1: All right, joining me now is Roland Paris. He's a professor of international affairs at the University of Ottawa in Canada. He joins us tonight from the Danish capital, Copenhagen. Professor, it's good to have you with us. Let me ask you, is all of this clear to you? What exactly would it mean for Canada to be an associate member of the EU?
3: Well, it's a category that, as you know, doesn't formally exist. And Mark Carney himself has not talked about associate membership. He's talked about creating a unique alliance with the EU. In some ways, I think that the labels are less important than what we're hearing from both Ursula von der Leyen, other European leaders, and Mark Carney, which is a shared interest in deepening cooperation between Canada and Europe across a range of sectors.
1: Is this more about forging a new relationship with Europe, or is it more about changing the current relationship with the United States?
3: Well, for Canada, the United States will remain Canada's principal trading partner. And of course, it is by far its biggest trading partner. But there's no doubt that the Prime Minister Carney and many, if not most, Canadians believe that Canada needs to reduce its dependency on the United States. And it needs to do so in part by expanding its trade partnerships around the world. And Europe is the number one area that Mark Carney has been focusing on. This is a region where we have very trusted partnerships, and I think that the feeling is mutual.
1: Canada has already joined the EU's Safe Defense Initiative. There is talk of integrating defense industries. How significant could this become?
3: I think it could become very significant, and this is why I say the label is less important than actually the areas of cooperation. I would expect that whatever label is created for this relationship, it will signify a series of agreements of ever deeper cooperation in areas of mutual interest. And defense industrial supply chains are one of those areas. Critical resources, critical minerals and energy are another area. AI, quantum computing, digital infrastructure, that's another area. And I expect that what we're going to see is a big political push to advance cooperation in those areas, not to be caught up in labels and the language of what to call the relationship.
1: What do you think Europe is trying to achieve with this initiative?
3: Well, I think Ursula von der Leyen actually made that pretty clear in her speech. She talked about how the world had changed and how Europe has to deepen its own trade relationships with the rest of the world, and also work to be building the capacities so that it's not dependent on any other great powers, and also the norms, the rules, the regulations that are consistent with democracy. And then she immediately said, and that's why I have invited Mark Carney here today. So I think for Europe, Canada is a very important trade and resource and industrial partnership opportunity, but also a symbol of Europe reaching out to the rest of the world and not being dependent on those big powers that are now acting in a much more coercive manner.
1: What do you think is going to happen long term here? Let's look at it from the point of view of the Europeans. Beyond the era of Donald Trump, what happens if we have a return to a more benevolent U.S., if you will?
3: Yeah, I mean, I can't speak for Europe. I may be sitting in Copenhagen, but I can't speak for Europeans. But I can share thoughts about Donald Trump and post-Donald Trump. And I think that Mark Carney has explained very well a position that is shared by most Canadians who are watching the United States closely, which is that the United States has changed, that Donald Trump will eventually not be the president of the United States, but there is a complete shift in the way that American political leaders are thinking about international trade, for example. I don't expect tariffs to go away, even if a Democrat is elected to the White House, and even if Democrats control both houses of Congress. So we're entering a new phase where countries like Canada, and I would argue European countries and the EU as a whole, need to be adjusting to this new world. And I hope the United States becomes more benevolent, but we need to hedge against the possibility that it won't.
1: Professor Roland Paris.
0: That interview is from Germany's Radio Deutsche Welle, which may be heard at a combined audio-video website, dw.com, as well as on YouTube at their channels called DW News and DW Documentary. They're also available at most podcast sites, as is the Shortwave Report. On to France 24. Press reviews from the United States, Canada, and Europe on the proposed new partnership between Canada and Europe. On 9/11, many papers gave opinions as to the success of the U.S. war on terror 25 years after the Twin Towers attack. Then a press review of the U.S. proposed $2.8 billion arms sale to Israel. France 24.
4: The EU Commissioner Ursula von der Leyen has suggested making Canada the bloc's first associate member, getting a lot of reactions. Mark Carney speaking, in fact, at the European Parliament today. for the press. Donald Trump has clearly pushed Canada into the EU's arms.
5: Well, that's right. The New York Times here says in this article that it's even more than that. It's a sign of the, quote, knock-on effects of Trump's brand of diplomacy, which often involves threatening countries who were once U.S. allies. The Times adding that even if the U.S., the EU's gesture ends up being more than just symbolic, it shows how Donald Trump is upending global relationships in a way that will be hard to undo in the long term. Now, the reaction from the EU press has been quite mixed. Le Soir, the Belgian paper here, in its editorial, quite welcoming of the initiative, hailing this new transatlantic union, noting it comes at a time where inside the bloc, anti-EU sentiment is rising, while outside, warmongering is rising. The Guardian here in this article wonders if this proposed membership could be a blueprint for a future EU-UK relationship, or if the UK is well and truly out in the cold after Brexit. In any case, The Guardian says it's clear that the bigger the ambitions for relations with the EU, the better. In Canada's case, it offers rich supplies of minerals and rare earths. Stuart.
4: You found some reactions from Canada as well.
5: Yeah, that's right. This is from Le Devoir, a Canadian website here, a French-language Canadian website, which wonders who would actually win from having, who would benefit from having Canada become an associate member. The leader of the opposition in Canada already denouncing what he calls a threat to Canadian sovereignty. The Globe and Mail also quite skeptical, calling it a European alliance with more ambition than definition, reminding us also that Canada signed a trade deal with the EU 10 years ago, and 10 of the 27 members have still not ratified that deal.
6: 25 years on from 9/11, the papers are looking back on what became of the subsequent war on terror. What have you been reading?
7: Well, let's start in the US, where I have both the Wall Street Journal and the Washington Post broadly hailing this as a success. The Washington Post, broadly on the left of the spectrum, says the 9/11 response got the most important thing right, while acknowledging

0: security official who was asked, did bin Laden succeed? To which he responded, Al-Qaeda's trap was these long wars into which America dived, the ones which became, as he explains in this interview, the forever wars, which Donald Trump railed against. So, of course, the UK, the French and sort of the European and US press have different takes on this. They're judging the war on terror on different metrics. In the US side, it's whether or not another 9/11 ever happened again. Whereas in Europe, was it just, and to what extent did it contribute to global security going forward?
1: And staying in the US and the Washington Post again, which broke another story about a record arms sale.
2: Yeah, the Post are quite busy at the moment. Let's have a look at this other article here. It said that Trump's planned sale of bombs to Israel is the largest in years. The $2.8 billion package includes 40,000 one-ton bombs, of which 20,000 are reportedly MK-84s, also known as hammer bombs. Now, these MK-84s are particularly controversial because of how destructive they are. The paper explains that, quote, explosions send metal fragments in every direction, which rip through metal and concrete and create large craters in the earth. Now, in 2024, the Biden administration withheld, actually, the supply of MK-48 bombs because of fears that they would cause mass casualties in the Gaza Strip. The New York Times is also confirming this Washington Post report. The paper says that the transaction has been notified to the U.S. Congress and will be a test for Democrats, as frustrations with Israeli Prime Minister Benjamin Netanyahu have, quote, created unprecedented strain in the U.S.-Israel relationship recently.
3: 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On to NHK World Radio Japan. Iceland may quit whaling next year, leaving only Japan and Norway defying the global moratorium set by the International Whaling Commission in 1986. A brief update on the human toll and the floods in Nepal from 3 weeks ago. The Chinese defense minister urged countries to exercise vigilance against militarism, seemingly aimed at Japan over comments on the conflict between Taiwan and China. Iran has restated that it will not negotiate with the U.S. until its conditions are met. Meanwhile, the Houthis have effectively blocked Saudi oil exports. China urged Iran and the U.S. to hold talks leading to a diplomatic resolution on the Memorandum of Understanding. After meeting with Marco Rubio, the recently elected president of Peru, Keiko Fujimori says her country will participate with the U.S.-led forces targeting drug crime. NHK Japan.
4: Iceland's government says it plans to submit a bill to Parliament next February to ban commercial whaling. Now, if approved, it would leave Japan and Norway as the only countries continuing the practice. Iceland's government made the announcement last Wednesday. The plan is based on a report by a whaling management panel. Iceland's only whaling company did not catch any whales in 2024 or 2025. That's partly due to waning demand. An animal welfare NPO says 80 whales have been caught in the country so far this year. The group points to considerable political and public support for the bill. It says it hopes the legislation will succeed on ethical grounds.
5: Wednesday marks 3 weeks since massive flash floods tore through a valley along the Nepal-China border. The disaster left hundreds of people dead while thousands of others remain unaccounted for. Search operations continue, and it is proving difficult to get support to many of those still in need. The disaster struck on August 26th. 1,399 people on the Nepali side have been confirmed dead, while over 5,100 people are missing, including tourists. On the Chinese side, media reports say 43 people died and more than

0: 510 are missing. China's defense chief has urged participants at an international conference to exercise what he called vigilance against militarism in remarks apparently directed toward Japan. Defense Minister Don Jun spoke at the three-day Beijing Shanshan Forum, which opened in the Chinese capital on Tuesday. Senior military officials and experts from more than 100 countries and regions are taking part in the event.
1: We must bear in mind the lessons of history and remain highly vigilant against any latent manifestations of hegemony, militarism, and historical revisionism.
0: China has been protesting a remark by Japanese Prime Minister Takayuki Sanae in the Diet last November about a possible Taiwan contingency. In Iran, a senior official has reiterated his country will not negotiate with the United States until its conditions are met. Mohsen Rezaei is Secretary of the Supreme National Security Council. He wrote in a social media post on Tuesday, people should not get distracted by the U.S. president's mixed signals. He added the stakes around oil and the straits have changed. This comes amid reports that Iran-backed Houthi rebels in Yemen have seized control of key areas around the Bab al-Mandeb Strait. This is a vital waterway at the mouth of the Red Sea, serving as an alternative route to the Strait of Hormuz. China's foreign minister has called on the U.S. and Iran to hold talks, and he has urged the two sides to remain rational and restrained. Wang Yi made the remarks during a meeting with his Iranian counterpart, Abbas Araghchi, in Beijing. China's foreign ministry said Wang expressed eagerness to develop relations between Beijing and Tehran. He said China is willing to strengthen dialogue and cooperation with Iran to safeguard its legitimate rights. Wang said China does not want Middle East tensions to spread to Yemen and the Red Sea. He urged relevant parties to negotiate. Araghchi said Iran does not want the fighting to continue and seeks a diplomatic resolution while protecting its interests. He said Iran believes its memorandum of understanding with the U.S. remains valid and Washington should fulfill all its commitments. The meeting comes ahead of Chinese President Xi Jinping's summit with U.S. President Donald Trump, set to take place in the U.S. later this month. It is believed that China aimed to demonstrate its influence over the situation in the Middle East.
2: The president of Peru says her country will participate in a U.S.-led multinational coalition targeting drug crime. President Keiko Fujimori announced the move after meeting with U.S. Secretary of State Marco Rubio in the Peruvian capital, Lima. The coalition is called Shield of the Americas and comprises Central and South American countries. It conducts anti-drug and other operations.
3: I am happy to inform our nation that Peru will become part of the Shield of the Americas.
2: Fujimori also indicated her intention to work with the U.S. in responding to emergencies such as disaster-level rainfall by the planned deployment of a U.S. Navy hospital ship. The risks of extreme weather are being heightened by the El Niño phenomenon. Rubio said he believes U.S.-Peru relations are entering a golden era.
4: What is it a shield against? It is a shield against these threats to the sovereignty of these independent nations. It is a shield against these transnational criminal groups.
5: What would be your answer? Peru
2: has been moving closer to the U.S. since Fujimori took office in July. The country has announced it will sever diplomatic relations with Iran, accusing it of inciting violence and escalating conflicts in the Middle East.
6: 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If you have questions or comments about the shortwave report, it could help support this show, like listeners in Willits in San Francisco, California did this week. My PayPal contact information is available at my website, outfarpress.com, or by writing to Dan Roberts at P.O. Box 1162, Willits, California, 95490. I'm truly grateful for the donations. They're essential for the weekly production and website fees for this show. We will conclude with Radio Havana, Cuba. The Pentagon released another video of an alleged drug boat being blown up by U.S. forces in the Caribbean. An Israeli human rights group, B'Tselem, accuses Israel of systematically dismantling the conditions that allow Palestinians in the occupied West Bank to function as a community. Israeli forces have continued severe attacks on Lebanon, despite a U.S.-brokered ceasefire earlier this year. The head of the Iranian Atomic Energy Organization was blocked from attending the annual gathering of the UN Nuclear Agency in Vienna. A BRICS declaration urged restraint in the war on Iran. Radio Havana, Cuba.
7: The Pentagon has released a video showing what it says is another strike on alleged drug boats in the Caribbean. According to the U.S. Southern Command, Wednesday's attack killed three narco-terrorists. As in previous strikes, the Trump administration provided absolutely no evidence that the boat was carrying drugs. One day earlier, Southcom announced that U.S. forces raided an alleged floating refueling station for narco-traffickers in the eastern Pacific, abducting the crew, turning them over to Ecuadorian authorities before blowing up the vessel. Over the past year, the U.S. War Department, the Pentagon, has claimed attacks on boats that have killed at least 230 people, murdered. Human rights groups have condemned strikes as extrajudicial killings. A major new report by the Israeli human rights group, B'Tselem, titled The Elimination Project, accuses Israel of systematically dismantling the conditions that allow Palestinians in the occupied West Bank to function as a community. The report says that Israel is dramatically intensifying its attacks on every aspect of Palestinian life in the West Bank, including the ability to get to work, take one's children to school or the university, receive medical treatment or municipal services, meet family and friends, and cultivate land or go on vacation, routine activities that make up human life. Since October 2023, at least 1,107 Palestinians have been killed by Israel in the occupied West Bank. Over the weekend, an Israeli soldier shot a Palestinian man in the leg during a confrontation between Israeli settlers and the Palestinian villagers in the West Bank town of Raqqa. In Lebanon, the Israeli military says it used more than 1,000 tons of explosives, triggering seismic activity equivalent to the magnitude of 4.1 earthquake, according to the U.S. Geological Survey. Israel claimed that the explosives were used to destroy two tunnels operated by Hezbollah. This comes despite a U.S.-brokered ceasefire earlier this year. Israeli forces continue to occupy at least 5% of Palestinian land in the south. According to the United Nations, about 330,000 people in Lebanon have been displaced by Israeli attacks. The head of Iran's Atomic Energy Organization was blocked from attending the annual gathering of the United Nations Nuclear Agency in Vienna on Monday. It comes as an Iranian cargo ship was hit near Keshem Island in the Strait of Hormuz, killing one person over the weekend, as regional talks in Oman about managing shipping through the straits were pushed back after objections from Saudi Arabia and other Gulf states. Earlier, Iran and the United Arab Emirates both signed a joint BRICS declaration urging restraint in the war. Iran's president, Mossad Peshalishkin, said, "If Iran is standing up to the United States and Israel today, it is only because they want to bully us, and we refuse to bow down to bullying. They only claim to support human rights. They are the same devils who accuse us of being terrorists. We are not the terrorists. You are. You who massacre 168 innocent children in an instant because you have advanced technology.
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0: All things in moderation, including moderation. Oscar Wilde.
1: We are in the middle of nowhere. And I said, so what are you doing here? He's like, well, so I came back to visit my family. And I said, oh yeah, well, how long are you staying for? He said, well, we don't get a lot of traffic through here, you know? So every month there's usually a mail boat. The mail will come out once a month, maybe. And if they come out, you can ask them for a ride. And that's how I got here. And that's how I'll leave. And I said, well, what if the mail boat doesn't come or they can't take you? Well, then I wait another month. I immediately go to like a big city in the US where people are running around like crazy trying to get stuff done. If they don't make the metro, if the train is 2 minutes late, they're upset. And this guy is like, if I got to wait another month, I got to wait another month. And it goes to this idea of like standards and expectations. In the US, we think the world is like this. And when we go, we set our expectation for other places. And then you end up in these places, you're like, it's just a slower world. And maybe the quality of life is actually better because they're not so worried about all the crap that we deal with here, you know? So in that moment, I kind of, instead of waiting for the rain to end, I just kind of kicked my feet up and was like, just take it in, relax, and enjoy the opportunity and the experience you're having, because most people won't get to have this.

0: Warren Acuntias has seen a lot. His work for USAID as a disaster relief specialist took him all over the world. He saw the aftermath of cataclysmic tragedies and suffering on a scale that most can't even imagine. But he also saw what can be accomplished when humans, from different countries and backgrounds, come together to give each other aid and comfort. It turns out that both earthquakes and people can move mountains. My name is Christopher Wurst, and this is
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3: I grew up in Eastern Washington, Spokane. I feel like Spokane was kind of quiet when I grew up. I grew up thinking I was going to be a baseball player. A lot of my time was spent playing catch with my dad in the yard, right? It's almost cliche to say, if you build up, they will come. We were out there playing catch a lot. And of course, we had a hometown hero, Ryan Sandberg, who was or is a Hall of Famer now. He played second base for the Cubs. But it was still like everything came back to Spokane, right? There still wasn't an outside world. It was more about what was happening at home than anywhere else. When I first left and went to school and started seeing that there were things out there, my mind kind of exploded. That was probably my first life-changing moment, was seeing like, oh my gosh, there is more to the world than just Spokane, Washington. The deal was you need to go to an in-state school. And my brother was already at Western Washington University. So I went to Western a couple of years, and I very, very specifically remember one event that sort of changed everything. And it was sitting in the computer lab, and a friend of mine had gone on a study abroad called Semester at Sea. And I had heard about it through MTV because it was on MTV, and it just seemed like a silly, stupid thing that party kids went and did. But he sent this email, and you know, I got mass emails from other people too, and usually didn't read them. But this one I actually sat and read. Maybe I just didn't want to study at the moment or something. And it was quite a long email. It was about, these are all the things that I've done and all the things that I've seen. And I read every word, like every word was life-changing. And I remember finishing it and like taking this big breath, like, whoa. And then I lifted up my hand and there was this perfect imprint of sweat on the table. So reading his words and what he had done made me feel like there's something else out there. And it's not just an unknown. It's just not a world event in the front page of the paper because of a war or a crisis. It is, there are things to see and do and adventures to be had, right? So that was the first time I'd ever thought about maybe I want to leave Washington State. At that point, I then applied to do Semester at Sea myself. We saw 10 countries on our sort of circumnavigating the globe. It was a challenge to take on the financial burden of doing something like this, because a trip around the world is not cheap. But I remember one of my friends who was going from Western also said to me, she had talked to a woman who had been on a few years later, who was writing a check every month to pay off the loan. And she said every time she wrote the check, she smiled. And so this was going to be my first sort of foray into adulthood, where I'm going to take on debt to have an experience, and I want this to be well out of my comfort zone. And it was, you know, Semester at Sea was a chance to go to a port. You had, you know, 3 to 6 days in a country. Once you hit port, you were on your own. You were not with a school. You were independent travel. And, you know, we started in Japan and we circumnavigated the globe. I got to meet Desmond Tutu, which was amazing, amazing. We actually ended up going to Cuba on an academic visa and hearing Fidel Castro. He spoke to us for 4 hours, saw the Great Wall of China. And so I had this taster's platter of world experiences, which I had never even contemplated. I had never even wanted them before. And I came back, as anybody would, from that sort of a changed person. All of a sudden, you know, the drug is in your vein. What do I do next to get my hit? You know, where do I go next? One of the things that I did on that trip was go to South Africa. So we ported in Cape Town, and there was an NGO, non-governmental organization, called the Amy Beale Foundation. Amy Beale had been a scholar in South Africa. She's from California, was from California, and she was there helping to rewrite their constitution, right? We're talking post-apartheid. A lot has helped happening with Desmond Tutu and the Truth and Reconciliation Committee. And so she's out there working, and one night she takes her friend home in the township, and she's a white woman in a very black community, and they see her and they're having a political rally, and they decide to chase her down. They essentially kill her. They stone her. They throw a rock at her. She tries to run away. They catch her. They kill her. In the response to that, this group of men went into prison and then came before the Truth and Reconciliation Committee. And during that hearing, the parents of Amy Beale showed up. And they supported these people who had killed their daughter to say, this was not their doing. This was the political structure. This was apartheid. This was the unequal treatment of human beings. And it made the news. And her parents felt that it was important to remember Amy's work. So they decided to start an NGO. That was the NGO that I visited when I was in South Africa. The year after Semester at Sea, I graduated. I went back and I worked for the Amy Beale Foundation in the townships in George, South Africa, and also in Cape Town and in the prison systems. And while I was there, I read a book called The Power of One. This whole thing kind of wrapped in my head as like, well, maybe I can have impact. Maybe not only can I receive the adventure, maybe not just be a part of like watching and viewing, but actually implementing or actually having an impact myself. Going there and actually working with people in the townships, talking to them about what was important to them, gave me the sense of kind of a global community. A lot of the problems you deal with are the same that we might deal with in the US. We might talk about different standards of living, but we're all still humans and we all still have things that we have to work through, and we can probably help each other. But at this point, I'm only 21 years old. I know I want to work in the international community. And of course, at the top of the food chain is USAID. So very early in my 20s, I know that I want to do development work or something international. USAID is the ideal place to go, but I know I need experience. So I end up going back to grad school. And I think the middle of my second year, I'm sitting in the student lounge with another colleague of mine, Buck. And Buck says, you know what would be really cool? Doing disaster response. And this was probably the biggest head exploding moment I've ever had. I was like, wait, you can do that? Like, as a job, you can do that? Really? That's a thing? And from that moment on, I was sold. I had gotten the fix I wanted. I had the target. You know, I'm in my mid to late 20s now, and I know for the first time in my life where I want to go. We look at people who do this work as though they're trying to help other people. But if we're being honest, we do this in large part for ourselves as well. We want to feel alive. We want to feel connected. When I came into disaster relief, I cut my teeth on the 2014 West Africa Ebola response. So I was working as a liaison to a hot zone medical tent. So I got to see the people that were coming in and hopefully walking out of this tent, these local Liberians who had contracted Ebola. I remember receiving texts from Liberians, death threats, saying they were going to kill me because I was there to kill them and harm them, that not understanding what I was trying to do, which really made for an interesting dynamic. But flying around to different towns, remote places in Liberia on military helicopters, landing and speaking with village elders, joining in on some of their town hall discussions about what to do and how they were going to stay safe, how they were not going to contract Ebola, trying to educate each other about what the disease was like when some had no background or understanding and thought their traditional practices were fine and safe. And then, of course, with many of them, we found they were passing Ebola along. It almost felt like we were invading in some ways because they didn't necessarily want us around. That was my first disaster response. Of course, I think it was, despite the loss of life, it was a success in that we prevented further spread. But of course, we've seen that pop up in other places. So it's interesting to watch the way we've evolved to help people, especially in hot zones or in Ebola outbreaks, because we have one going on right now. In humanitarian assistance and disaster relief, especially if you don't practice it a lot, I think you go in with the hero's mentality. A lot of people will go in saying, I'm here to help you. I'm here to save the day. You know, listen to everything I have to say. And I think the seasoned practitioner goes in and says, what are you dealing with? You know, they start asking questions. What is this like for you? What do you know? What do you need? There are stories of NGOs going and trying to build shelters with the wrong materials in places that they shouldn't have ever built, right? So they didn't ask the question. They didn't ask about local cultural practices. So when you went in and you sat with these people, and I've done this in multiple places, in Micronesia and some of their most remote places in the world, where the first thing you do is you say, first of all, I am so-and-so. My name is Warren. You know, I'm here just to sort of talk to you about the experience that you had. And that opens the door for communication. When you don't just assume that you know more than they do, because you probably don't, and you ask them to tell you what they know, and they feel engaged and part of the process, they are far more willing to collaborate with you and also far more willing to accept your assistance. You've built trust with them, which is the entire principle of humanitarian assistance, is let's build trust and work together so that we can help you through this horrible thing. It's an emotional experience. It's not just a physical experience to go through a crisis like that, right? And some of those emotions and crises last for decades. You know, even now you look at Japan after the triple disaster 3/11/11, and there's still people living physically in temporary quarters. in Japan. But there's a lot of people who are still processing what happened there. And that was well over 10 years ago, almost 14, 15 years ago. So I think really you have to, in order to connect with people, you have to be able to ask the question first and hear what they have to say, build the trust, and then you have a far more successful collaborative effort to get them back on their feet and hopefully towards recovery and some semblance of normal. In 2015 Nepal earthquake, I had deployed, I had been given about 2 hours notice to pack my bag and go. And over the course of, I think, 5 or 6 weeks, I was working with the military as well, getting commodities and NGOs to remote locations. And there was one delivery to a very remote mountaintop village that had been sort of cut off from the rest of the world because they had one road to the mountaintop and the earthquake just washed it away. They were trapped, essentially. And we had received word that they needed food, that they needed some basic commodities. We were flying out in a Marine helicopter to this very remote location, sort of tiered terraced land, right? They farmland. And we were flying in two Hueys, circling in the wind and the rain. And the Marine on the headset kind of says, you know, there's really no place for me to land this helicopter. The place they said they would mark with two red towels, that's not nearly big enough for the skids on this helicopter. So we cannot land there. And he says, you know, what do you want me to do? I'm just the guy in the back. Like, do not ask me if we need to, like, cancel the mission, go back home, go back home. And the Marine says, nah, just give me a second, right? And I can, over the headset, he's like, just give me a second. And so he circles. And again, I've got videos of us, and you can see the rain is going sideways. And this guy is a master of controlling his craft. And he finally finds this little terraced land, this farmland, and he lands the skid and the helicopter and the skid in this spot. I have this photo of a helicopter sitting in a little plot of farmland on a narrow little terrace, and a line of people shoveling boxes of high energy biscuits with the UN logo on them, and I think an NGO worker in the back of the helicopter. You have the US military, the US government, you have United Nations commodities, and you have non-governmental organization workers all working to help a village of people who are also helping themselves by running up to the helicopter and creating a line to shuffle commodities away from the helicopter so the helicopter can leave, the second one can come in, they can get more commodities, and at least we can sustain them for a little bit longer. That moment to me, like, I remember standing back and taking that photo of it because I wanted to remember it. It takes a lot of people to do what we do, to help people, because you can't just say, yeah, I'll get it to you. But if you're, you know, 9 days by bus and there's no road, how do you get there? You need specialists. You need people with unique capabilities to get there. And that moment to me was like the entire world, UN, donors, governments, NGOs coming together to help this village. And there were people who were on their knees crying, you know, who were so grateful that we had shown up. And that was one of the most impactful moments in my life. I know I have provided you something you needed, and it's what I've been training for 20 years.
2: I had been in Kashmiri, Pakistan after the 2005 earthquake, and yeah. Some of the worst devastation was in these small, very remote mountaintop villages, and they were literally inaccessible except by helicopter. And so we were taking tents and food and medicine. And again, it was USAID and it was the DOD and it was the NGOs. And we were flying into these villages. And I remember looking out the window and seeing these white H's that people had marked out as helicopter landing zones. And I would be like, you have got to be kidding me. Like, that is a cliff on the middle of nowhere, you know, with a sheer drop. Right. But these guys, and nobody thinks about these guys, but just the heroic efforts of these people that are, and they're working on little rest and they're working nonstop. And the minute they drop this stuff off, they're back in the air to go get more, to drop it off in another place. It's just,
3: The really sad part of it is that the helicopter, one of the two helicopters that was on that mission, the one I was on, actually ended up crashing a couple weeks later, and everybody on board was lost. It just, that was a change in how I thought about providing assistance. Like, again, the hero's mentality, run into the fire, just go help people. But if you are yourself in harm's way, you're only creating greater chaos, right? Because everybody else stops what they're doing, helping the people in need, and then they start helping you. And I watched a lot of different governments and even the host nation, Nepal and others, say, well, we need to find that helicopter, right? So it was a really, I mean, I still have a hard time processing because that was the helicopter I was on. I knew the pilot who was flying it. They were out there committing their lives lives to helping other people. And that is the sacrifice that I think people forget about with humanitarian assistance, is we are in many ways and oftentimes putting our life in harm's way to try and help those people who are, again, going through the worst day of their life. It was the largest non-nuclear explosion in modern history, right? And it was COVID. It was almost this perfect storm of the environment to operate in isn't safe for this invisible thing that's happening. You got a giant port explosion, which was just basically a bunch of chemicals in a port that, you know, because of tariffs and shipping and industry couldn't get moved or wasn't getting moved. It was just the wrong place at the wrong time. And so I ended up deploying to that pretty quickly. And a lot of my time was spent walking the streets around the port and just going into apartment buildings and talking to people. And the coolest thing that I saw on that was not what we were doing. And it was not, let's say, my organization was able to do. It was seeing what the local organizations were doing, right? We talk a lot about the localization of humanitarian response, empowering and enabling people to help themselves. Really, that's what it should be about. There were like NGOs and organizations that helped tourists just see the cities that turned into disaster response organizations. And it wasn't in that they were out doing major assessments. They were going door to door, knocking on apartment buildings, and they were checking on people. People who, you know, a big organization or even the big government would have just forgotten about, you know? So they were going door to door and saying, are you somebody who needs help? Do you need food? Do you need water? And they were the ones that were actually sustaining a lot of people who didn't have the physical ability to leave their apartments, elderly, those that were disabled. The other one that's kind of interesting was Ukraine. I responded immediately following the invasion. And this is more of a personal story, actually, just kind of small world weird events. I deployed to Rzeszów, Poland. It was a southeast corner of Poland, right along the Ukrainian border. And that's kind of where the humanitarian community was setting up after the invasion. They weren't running straight into the line of fire or the front lines. They were kind of trying to figure out what's going to happen. Where are we going to work? And so I'm sitting in Rzeszów, Poland for a couple of weeks. And I was in school at that time. It was an evening class in DC, but it was in the middle of the night in Rzeszów. And I was on my computer, you know, in the dark of the room, camera off, because I don't want people to see me. I just woke up. It's 2 or 3 o'clock in the morning. And I get this pop-up on my computer, and it's an email from Ancestry.com. And it says, we have your grandmother's birth certificate. My grandmother's birth certificate. That's very weird. That's how they get you to sign up, right? Like, we have a little bit of information. We're going to blur most of it out, but we want you to want it. So maybe you'll give us your money to like get access to the account. Well, the information that they gave on my grandmother's birth certificate before blurring the rest out was her name, correct, her birth year, correct, and her location of birth, which was Rzeszów, Poland. I'd never heard of Rzeszów, Poland. So I was, my mom, who's born in Austria. So my mom, she came over in the 50s. And I'd always asked her, you know, where was grandma born? Oh, she was born in Krakow in Poland. And so I get this email, and I call my mom the next morning from Rzeszów. I'm like, was Nana born in Rzeszów? She's like, no, she's born in Krakow. I'm like, are you sure? Because I think I have her birth certificate here. She says, oh, maybe. Yeah, she might have been born there. I don't know. So nobody in my family, I ask a lot of questions about history and lineage because my name is so unique. I want to know where it's from. And so all of a sudden I'm facing this like this origin story. I have come full circle. I didn't talk about this earlier, and not to tangent, but I read The Alchemist almost on every trip I go on. And The Alchemist is a book always told me, message to me, that it's not about what you do on the adventure. It's about when you come home, right? There is this full circle of things. And so I was having my alchemist moment in Rzeszów, Poland. I was in this place that I would have never traveled to, had never even heard of before. And suddenly I'm finding out that this is part of where my family heritage comes from. So I start digging a little bit because I've got some time at lunches. And I find that the marriage records location of Rzeszów is just like a block from my hotel. And I speak to a couple people, one woman who speaks English fairly well and says, oh, these, you know, yes, your grandma was born here. We have her name in records, but the records, the physical records, are the only real data we have. So come back tomorrow and I'll give you what we have on your grandma. So I come back the next day and she pulls out this piece of paper because she's gone through the old logs, and she finds my grandma's wedding certificate. So not only was my grandma born there, she lived her early years in Rzeszów. She married my grandfather there, and then eventually they moved to Austria, and then they moved to the US. So I had absolutely no idea about any of this, but Rzeszów became not just this this work or this job to help folks who were going through crisis, refugees crossing the border, it became very personal to me because now I identify that I am actually part of this area. My grandma used to vacation in Ukraine. I have almost a personal connection now to the region that I'm working in. And all of a sudden, it isn't just a disaster response. This is a bit of my origin story, and I shouldn't care more, but I do care more because now I feel like I can identify with these people more because they have the same origins as I did. So there was something about that experience, watching that and still watching it play out today. I was recently on the Ukraine response as a response manager for the DC side. There's always a field team in a DC side, and I met a lot of the Ukrainians that we work with. We hire foreign service nationals who are people from that country who support the U.S. mission there. And getting to know them, it took on a very personal element to me. Not only are we connecting on a personal level, but now I feel like there's almost like a bit of a kinship where I am invested in you because I can see myself in you. I can see my grandma. I can see my family in you. And then it becomes very personal. Now it is, how is your son? How is your daughter? How is your wife? What is it like there for you every day? And as you personalize the work, every little detail becomes more. So, you know, I'm talking to one of my coworkers and he says, it's almost like living in Star Wars. I live in a high-rise apartment building in Kyiv, and there are little red dots flying around everywhere. There's drones everywhere. And you don't know if they're coming to attack you or if they're defense, but it feels like you're living in a war zone. Even though the front line is hundreds of miles away, my day-to-day is chaos. I don't know which day I'm going to wake up and something is going to happen or not wake up because something did happen. And it really kind of personalized the complex emergencies, the civil wars, the fighting that we see in a lot of places like Afghanistan, Iraq, Yemen, South Sudan, Ukraine. We're seeing more and more of these like destabilizing factors. And it worries me because honestly, and I hope it's not a political thing, it feels like we're contributing to that now. It feels like if we pull out of helping people, there will only be more people in need of help. And that will eventually bleed over into regions. And eventually, I feel like if we don't take care of it, that will bleed into a global issue. So I'm a bit worried. I know I'm taking big steps past just Ukraine, but I do think that it has implications on our own security and safety in this country. And I just hope we kind of get our act together and start helping the people that need it.
0: Note that as of July 1st, 2025, when the current administration ceased USAID's implementation of foreign assistance, much of the United States' foreign humanitarian work has been terminated. In one stark example, following the devastating earthquake in Burma on March 28, 2025, the U.S. response was minimal, with no U.S. disaster assistance response teams or DARTs mobilized, and only a small fraction of assistance that we previously provided. Notably, China, India, Russia, and others took a more active role, exercising greater soft power in the vacuum created by the United States. Well, that is the sound of us coming to the end of the episode, but I don't want to end before Warren has a chance to answer our dubious Aunt Deb.
4: I know it's good to help others in an emergency, but shouldn't others also help us? When is it ever our turn?
3: I have been struggling with this for a while now. I may or may not have people in my family who have different political perspectives from me. And I've come to the realization that political ideology is just ideology. You place your values in whatever system most closely matches you. And so I've been trying to figure out what this conversation would look like, whether it is at a Thanksgiving dinner table or just over the phone or on Zoom or Skype. And I think my approach to it, much like doing this work, I should have learned this a long time ago, is asking questions. I think having these conversations and stating your fact and putting your foot down and saying, this is how it is, doesn't get you anywhere. But I think when people are heard or felt heard, that they are more willing to also listen to you as well. And so I think my approach to this would be to ask questions, whether they're tongue in cheek or very serious. You know, what is the alternative? What is our obligation to do something to help people? Do you feel a moral obligation? Are moral grounds the appropriate way to make decisions about what we do or don't do? Are there legal authorities? Do you disagree with the legal structure? And I feel like if we start asking questions, and hopefully I can do this myself when the time comes, but if we ask more questions, we might find out, one, that people have really good logic based in something, or maybe they don't. Maybe they're just passing messages that they get from different media sources. And if that's the case, if you've identified that weakness, I'll call it a weakness, in their argument, then maybe that's where you can start applying logic. I think I would always start with the moral obligation to try to connect on a human level. We do this because we have a responsibility to each other. And we can talk about the implications of that second, third order effects down the road, where if we don't do this, then this could happen. And then eventually that could get to you. Or we can just say, how would you want to be treated, right? What is your responsibility in making sure that there is stability and opportunity here and everywhere else? And when you are the richest country in the history of the world, and you arguably have the most political persuasion in the history of the world, don't you want that to do something good? And there are arguments of like, well, we should help ourselves first before we help other people. And I don't see it as a linear thing. It is not a one, two, and then three. It is we can do multiple things on multiple fronts at the same time. I have a son who, you know, before I had a son, it was like, yeah, it's me and it's my wife. We're good. All we care about is right now. But I think when you start having kids and you start thinking about the next generation and how it impacts them, you have to have concern about the implications of your decisions today. And I think a lot of that goes to all the questions that I disagree with my family on. It's like, wouldn't you rather be a little bit more conservative, a little kinder, a little more morally motivated, and think about the next generation? And I don't know if that argument will win in the end, but I think that's the approach that I have to take in order just to have the conversation without throwing food at each other across the table.

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We would love to hear from you.

0: And my friend Kathy Zilski voices dubious Aunt Deb, who, of course, she is nothing like, but she does it perfect. My name is Christopher Wurst. I'm the host and producer of Soft Powerful Stories. Until next time.
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4: All right, you're listening to All Hit Radio, and it's 53 degrees at 13 minutes past the hour. And right now in our All Request line, I've got Mike Ledgerwood on the phone. Hey, babe, what would you like to hear? Hey, babe, I'm sorry, I can't hear you too well. You're going to have to speak a little closer into the phone. Okay, babe, what would you like to hear again?
3: We are observing your Earth.
4: Hey, Mike, I'm sorry, babe, but that's not on our playlist. And by the way, you sound great over the phone. Anyway, if you give us your request, we'll be glad to play it for you, babe. So let's hear it.
3: We are observing your Earth.
4: Listen, Mike, I'm sorry, babe, but we can't...
3: And we'd like to make...
4: I'm sorry, Mike, we... There's
3: a contact with you. Baby.

I'm Wally Bowen, and what a long, strange trip it's been. I hope you'll stick around today for some new music, some old music, some music from artists you've never heard of before, and a few that'll trigger a flash from the past on. Whoa!

Howdy and welcome back to what a long, strange trip it's been. And we've brewed up a fresh batch of tunes for our ears today. So if you've got time to kick back with your favorite beverage, let's jump right in. We started our show with Montreal, Quebec, Canada musician and her band, Felicity Hamer and Black Leather Rose doing Heavy Hitter. It's from their self-titled debut EP that came out in July. And next up we have New York City musician Jefferson Thomas, with the help of John Popper and his harmonica doing Rocket Rider. The single came out in March to kick off Jefferson's tour, and his sixth album is done and should be released any

That was Fort Worth, Texas musicians Michael Lee and the Wartime Limousine with Wild Out of Me. It's from their self-titled debut album that comes out at the end of October. An L.A. musician, Sabrina Judge, whose stage name is Ruby Otis, was in front of them with the tune Weather Systems. The single came out in June, and her sophomore album is another one that's due to be released any time. And Jefferson Thomas and John Popper started that set with Rocket Rider. And as our long strange trip continues, we have Alicia Witt, based out of Nashville, with Freeze Frame. It's a cut from her new album titled Between Heaven and Earth, which came out in August.

That was Dakota Harris. He comes out of my neck of the woods here in the Eugene, Oregon area. Me and My Guitar is from his debut album titled Skoden, which came out in June. And Trenton, New Jersey musician Lisa Bocelli is next with Game to Play. It's from her sixth album named Vandals, Thieves, and Lovers, which just came out on September 4th.

Hi, this is Pyrite Pat, the Desert Rat, and here's something I wrote for you. Since we often take our friends along whenever we play a show, our lawyer prepared a document to sign before we go. As a bona fide groupie, here's the waiver we require everyone to sign. This release from liability will make everything just fine. Now, paragraph 1 says you consented to throw in your lot with us. And paragraph 2 says you may have been pregnant before you boarded the bus. Paragraph 3 says we weren't to blame and we never saw you before. And subpart B waives all your rights not waived in paragraph 4. And paragraph 5 says nothing much. You can take my word on this. And the party of the second part can't sue if anything goes amiss. Now, paragraph 6 excludes all else in case we get in a mess and deals with blood and firstborn son and the usual pound of flesh. Paragraph 7 gives you certain rights, but whatever they may be, they're all rescinded at our discretion by provisions of paragraph 3. Just quickly read and sign this thing so you can come along, and we'll just thumb our nose at you if anything should go wrong. But of course, everything will be just fine, but if there's a fatality, don't be concerned. This document is just a formality.

That was a Nashville-based Alicia Blue doing Waitress Blues. It's from her new album called Country Desire, which came out in August. And before Alicia was the Volcano Brothers. They're a Nashville-based string band reviving the jazz-fueled Hawaiian steel guitar sounds of the 1920s and 30s. Honolulu Bound is from their debut album titled Light of the Hilo Moon, which came out in September. And Pyrite Pat shared one of his poems before them, and Lisa Bocelli started that set with Game to Play. And next on our long, strange trip, we have San Francisco musician Jeff Simons with the tune Estate Sale. It's from his sophomore album titled Don't Worry, I Do All Right, which came out in June.

That was the Charleston, South Carolina band known as Ranky Tanky. Pickin' Po' Robin is from their fourth album release called The Village, which came out in July. And L.A. musician Chris Pierce is next with Madonna of the San Joaquin. It's from his sixth album that came out in August titled Songs for the Heavy-Hearted.

That was Nashville singer-songwriter Maya Devitre doing Confidence of the Sun. It's from her newest album that came out in July called All My Faith. And it's that time to call it a day for this week. I hope your ears are full of great tunes to keep you humming till next week, and that you've enjoyed all these great new musicians that I've shared with you. So we'll finish off our show with English musician Tom O'Dell with Can Old Lovers Ever Just Be Friends? It's from his September 5th album titled A Wonderful Life, and the Denver, Colorado band The Lumineers joined him on the tune. See you next week.

In the City. The Jam's 1977 debut single, written by an 18-year-old Paul Weller, the band's leader and guitarist. For a debut single, it did quite well on the UK charts, reaching number 40, and foretelling the band's coming success. And whether you live in the city, or the country, or somewhere in between, welcome to First Wave, where we deliver the finest classic and contemporary punk and garage rock, new wave, and surf music. I'm Peter, your host, as we indulge ourselves in the music we love. Before we get started, I'd like to say hi and a welcome to everybody listening via KIDE in Hoopa, California. And a big shout out to KIDE